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Romans 6, I think it says that strength is for service and not status. That's the Message version. That the ways that God has made us strong is not so we can prop ourselves up, but so that we can extend a hand and lend a hand, and that by the strength and weakness, our strength and weakness mixed together, that all of us will be made strong. I just want to sing that again. God doesn't do anything without going first. He doesn't charge us to do anything without going first. Christ is the ultimate example of strength being for service and not for status. Can we sing that chorus one more time? Christ our King.

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2: Amen. Proverbs chapter number 29, verse number 18. Okay, now this is going to be out of the Message Bible, so unless you have a Message Bible, it'll look similar, but not quite the same. All right, because today what I want to preach on is seeing clearly. Seeing clearly. It says in Proverbs 29:18, if people can't see what God is doing, they stumble all over themselves. But when they attend to what He reveals, they are most blessed. Mm-hmm. Amen? I'm going to read that again. If people can't see what God is doing, they stumble all over themselves. But when they attend to what He reveals, they are most blessed. See, all of us are trading our lives for something. We trade it in our time mostly, right? Even if we do money. People say, well, no, it's how you spend your money is what you're trading your life for. Well, you get your money by time. Whether you're working a job 40 hours a week, however that works. So we're all spending our lives on something. And what you spend your life on is what's important to you. Okay, if you spend all your time consumed with making money, then that's what's important to you. If it's on TV, Netflix, movies, entertainment, sports, politics, whatever you spend most of your time on is what's most important to you. It says in Matthew 22, 36 through 40. Teacher, which is the greatest commandment in the law? So they came to Jesus and they said, look, we want to know what the greatest... Now, they were doing it to catch him. But they said, we want to know what the greatest commandment of all of them is. Okay? And Jesus, because he's the Son of God and knows everything, he said to him, you shall love the Lord your God with all your heart, with all your soul, and with all your mind. Now, that's a powerful statement. When he's talking about all, he means every bit of it. Not Sunday morning. Not Sunday morning and Wednesday night. Not Sunday morning, Wednesday night, and Tuesday night at prayer. He's saying all of it. Okay, we should be consumed with the things of God. People want to say all the time, why don't we have revival? Well, that's why. All right, I'll move on from that. And then he said in verse number 38, and this is the first commandment. And the second one is like it, you shall love your neighbor as yourself. We were out at Tim and Stacy's house Friday night, we're worshiping and we're singing and I'm looking and the different neighbors and all the things that are going on right there in the neighborhood, and I'm thinking to myself, this is what the gospel is. This is bringing the gospel out of the church and into a neighborhood and lifting up God. So were there any visitors? There didn't have to be any visitors. We were bringing the power of God, and I'm sure if somebody would have come, we'd have let them in the yard. We'd have led them to the Lord. It was a powerful night. Why? Because it was simply a couple that said, I'd like to do this. Can we do it? Good stuff. Amen? See, it's so easy to get sidetracked, though, isn't it? It's so easy to get sidetracked. Here's a perfect example. I can't tell you how many times people tell me in December, starting in January, I'm going to read the Bible through in a year. I went out and I got a one-year Bible. I got a plan. I did whatever it is, right? In January, they're excited. They start January 1st on Genesis 1:1, and they're working their way through the Bible. But it's so easy to get distracted that the vast majority of people stop by February. Great intentions. But it's easy to get distracted. It's easy. Peter, when he got saved, I'm going to talk about Peter a little bit today. When he got saved with a vision, right? Jesus is walking by the Sea of Galilee, saw two brothers, Simon Peter, this is Matthew 4, and Andrew, his brother, casting a net into the sea. They were fishermen. They were doing what they were supposed to be doing. Then he said to them, follow me, and I'll make you fishers of men. And I love what it says. And they immediately left their nets and followed him. So the vision for Peter was that Jesus said, I'm going to take you and cause you not to be a fisher of fish anymore, but to make you a fisher of men. He cast a vision out there. He said, this is what I want you to see. This is what I'm going to do with you. And Peter dropped everything he was doing and he began to follow Jesus. Okay, immediately. Now, okay, Doug, I'm going to use you. You're volunteering. Thank you. Now, here's what I want you to do. Stand right here. As quick as you can without running. You can trip if you want, because that'd be funny. But no, I'm just kidding. As quick as you can without running, I want you to go around that pole. And you'll have to move over a little bit, and Kenge, sorry. And then around that pole and come here and touch the pulpit. As quick as you can without running, but tripping's fine. Go. Okay, so it was a fairly easy task, right? I was hoping for the trip, but it was a fairly easy task, right? But what happens?
3: Oh my.
2: Put that on. Yeah, it's your color. Now, instead of doing what I just told you, now I'm going to keep doing the same thing. But you're going to do it backwards. I want you to go around that pole as fast as you can, around that pole, around, and touch the pole. Go.
3: Like yep. Walking
2: backwards? No. Go to your right.
3: Okay.
2: Come on, as fast as you can. Okay, you're going to break something. That's good. You can take it off. Okay. Thank you, Doug. See, Paul said in Philippians 3:14, I press towards the goal for the prize of the upward call of God in Christ Jesus. See, when you know what the goal is and you can see, you can get there. But the minute your seeing becomes covered, you take a task that you could see so clearly and all of a sudden it becomes much more difficult. See, seeing in the kingdom of God is so vital. It's so important for us to understand how important our... that sounds funny, important, our important. Now you got me all distracted, see? It's important for us to understand how much sight means in the kingdom and running for God. All right? Now, there are some things that I want to go over, a few things that can obscure our vision and therefore make the goal harder to attain. All right? The first one is you can think yourself into a cloudy vision. You can see extremely clearly where God wants you to go and what God wants you to do, but if you're not careful, you can think yourself into cloudiness. See, God gave us good brains. I'm never going to be one that is going to tell you, take your brain out of the equation. God made us the way he made us. We're smart. It's clear that he set us apart because of our ability to be able to think, to be able to reason. So I don't want anyone leaving here saying, Pastor's saying, don't think, just do. All right? But when we overthink a situation, we can move ourselves out of position. Mark 4, verse number 9, the Bible says, and he said to them, he who has ears to hear, let him hear. I will never take my brain out of the equation, but I do recognize I have to be able to hear God. And so you have to be able to, the Bible talks about he who has eyes to see and ears to hear. Okay? We have to be able to use our spiritual senses to get to where God wants us to be. God's goal is revival in the tri-state area, in America, and in the world. That has never changed throughout history. That's what God wants to do. And he wants to use us to be able to do it. And each and every person here has a part in it. There's something that God gives you to do, and he says that he wants, but if we're not careful, we think ourselves out of it. I could never do that. See, God had just revealed a great revelation to Peter that Jesus was the Messiah. Right? Who do men say that I am? Then who do you say to him? And Peter said, you're the Christ, you're the Messiah, you're the Son of God. And Jesus then after that begins to talk about the crucifixion. So Peter's feeling pretty good about himself. He just had a big attaboy. He did really good. The Spirit revealed it to him. He spoke it out in the midst of those who were around. And so he felt really good about himself. Jesus begins to talk about the crucifixion. And automatically, Peter's thought process begins to pull him out of the will of God. Matthew 16, 22, the Bible says, then Peter took him aside and began to rebuke him. Could you imagine pulling Jesus aside and saying, now Jesus, I know you're the Son of God and all, but this can't be. This isn't allowed to happen. I mean, that's what it says that happened. He said, far be it from you, Lord, that this should happen to you. But then Jesus turned to Peter and he said, get behind me, Satan. You are an offense to me, for you are not mindful of the things of God, but the things of men. So what happened was, Peter, somewhere in that process, he stopped hearing the Spirit and seeing the goal and moving. And what happened was he clouded his vision because he began to think, this is the Son of God, this is the Messiah, he cannot be crucified. And his thought process took him from an attaboy to your Satan. And if we're not careful in our lives, we can think ourselves right out of the will of God. See, I tell people all the time, don't put yourself between me and God. I say it all the time. Me and my wife, we've come to an understanding years ago, right? It's a mutual understanding we know. Don't get between me and God. That's a bad place to be. We told our kids when they were very little, we told Lisa when she was older, don't get between us and God, because we'll choose God every time. Okay? We'll choose every time to be able to be in there. See, the worst people you can have around you are the ones that begin to reason with you that you can't or shouldn't do what God's telling you to do. When you let people begin to get into that place, then what happens is your thought processes begin to move. See, when COVID happened, we were talking about this again this morning. We talk about it all the time. You know, we were ready. We were on the edge of a giant breakthrough. You could sense it. You could feel it. You could, right? And all of a sudden, COVID comes. And if you're not careful, you begin to reason and say, well, you know, maybe God's trying to do something else. Maybe we won't do it. Maybe we, you know, and you start thinking instead of listening to what God is saying so that you can see the goal and continue to move. Does that make sense? Okay. See, Peter didn't want to believe the hard facts of the crucifixion. All you that feel like you're called to ministry, and you all are in some way, here's the whole cold, hard facts. You're going to go through a crucifixion, or two or three, or more. You're going to go through some crucifixions in your life, and they're not going to make sense. And if you allow your brain to take over, you'll pull yourself right out of the will of God. Nick Rippian in The Insanity of God. If you haven't seen the movie, you should see it. Or read the book, which is better if you're a reader. You know, here's Nick Rippian. He's deciding he's going to go do a great work for God all around the world. He takes his family to Malawi. Amen. As soon as I heard that, I went, oh, I like him already. And he said in his book, he said, we could have lived the rest of our lives in Malawi. We loved it so much. Great things were happening. They're doing a powerful work. God's moving all over the place. And out of nowhere, one of their kids begins to get sick. They go to the doctor in Kenya, and the doctor says, you got to get him out of there. He's going to die. So a crucifixion rises up, and they could immediately begin to think, well, what are we going to do? We've got to stop doing this. Even though they knew this is what God called them to do, was to reach the untouched and unreached peoples of the world. So they went to Kenya. And soon afterwards, he begins to go, his family's in Kenya, and he's going up into Somalia to reach a truly unreached people. It's one of the most unreached nations in the entire world. And he's going up into this place, and he's preaching the gospel, and he's doing the best he can to set some things up and make it work. And the next thing you know, his son dies. There's a wrench that's thrown into what God wants to do. And if we think, we would begin to say, I'm not losing another child, I'm going home. I mean, I don't think anybody here would have said, oh no, don't do that. You got to stay and do what God told you to do. We all reasonably would have said, yeah, I get that. But yet here's a man who ended up staying and doing a powerful work and went to nations all over the world that are unreached nations and saw the power of God move and saw people get saved and all the different things were happening. But it's because he didn't allow his brain to think. He moved on what God showed him he was supposed to do in spite of what it cost him. See, we think we know the path. But God doesn't show us the path as much as we think. He shows us the destination, and you're led on the path day to day. And when difficulties arise, you've got to trust Him. I think of a little Much Afraid in Hinds Feet on High Places, if you ever read it. If you haven't read it, it's a great book. A little Much Afraid, trying to get to the high places. And it's about their journey. It's kind of like a Pilgrim's Progress in a way. I think it's better myself. And a little Much Afraid, the main character at one point, it's the point that it stood out so much to me when I read it because it was my life in a book. And I'm sitting there reading this book and Much Afraid's doing pretty good and starting to make some headway and doing pretty decent and where she's going. And she comes to a point where the path is leading directly away from where she's trying to get. And she begins in the book to look around and say, but Lord, I'm trying to go that way. And God is saying, you must listen to what I say and follow the path that I put you on. Number two. Control will cloud your vision. So the first one is you can think yourself to a cloudy vision. The second one is you can control yourself to a cloudy vision. Control. When you try to control things that are outside of your understanding, you cloud your ability to clearly see. So we'll pick back up with Peter. Peter had already been told in Matthew 16 what was going to happen. Jesus told them that he has to go to Jerusalem, suffer many things from the elders and the chief priests and the scribes, and be killed and raised on the third day. Jesus didn't hide what was going to happen. He told them very clearly, this is what has to happen. And then Peter took him aside and rebuked him, like we talked about. And so Jesus goes into the Garden of Gethsemane, he brings the disciples, right? And then the others come out and they fall asleep and they couldn't stay awake. Couldn't you tarry 1 hour? He goes into all this stuff and Jesus is in there. He knows what's about to happen and he begins to sweat great drops of blood because of the turmoil that's inside of him. And in the midst of that, Jesus is answering that question, not my will, but your will be done. He is making a decision that I will follow what is set up for me, no matter what the cost is, and he begins to move that direction. He comes out. They meet him in that place. Judas greets him with a kiss, the Judas kiss. And then in John 18:10, the Bible says, then Simon Peter, having a sword, drew it and struck the high priest's servant and cut off his right ear. The servant's name was Malchus. So Jesus said to Peter, put your sword in the sheath. Shall I not drink the cup which the Father has given me? See, Peter at first tried to control the situation with his brain. But then all of a sudden, it's becoming a lot more real. Now, it's not Jesus saying it. Now, they're here to take him. And Peter's response, I'm going to control this situation. I'm going to pull my knife. I'm going to begin to do battle. I'm going to do what it takes to not allow this to happen. See, there's a level of trust that has to come and be present in order for us to reach what God has for us. And every time we draw our knife, so to speak, we cloud our vision. Every time we fight against what God is saying, we cause our vision to become cloudy. And we lose our ability to do the task that God called us because we can no longer see. See, people use control all the time to get what they want. Amen? Both hands, couple of feet, right? So what are the things some people use? Emotions. Now, these are things people use in the context of fulfilling your vision. Okay, this is in the context of fulfilling vision. Control's a whole other subject you can pitch on for a month. But one of the things people will begin to use is their emotions. So what's that look like? Well, sometimes it's tears.
4: I'm trying to do everything I can, and I don't know what to do, and it's so difficult.
2: Now, crying's not wrong. Crying's an emotional response. It's a physical response to something that's going on. But, you know, sometimes tears can be used emotionally to control a situation. That when somebody speaks truth to you, it can cause people to, well, you know, okay, maybe I won't tell them the truth that much. I'll just give them part of the truth. So it can be a thing of control. Anger. Anyone ever controlled out of anger? Every mom should be able to raise their hand. Right? Because there's an anger that comes up. Because anger can be used to make people do what you want them to do. There's some people that they use control so much in their emotions that they'll go from crying to anger in one conversation. So what else do people use for control? Money. I can't tell you how many churches, I can't tell you how many times in our lives people tried to control us with money. We had someone that told us, if you just go do this, we'll pay for it all. We'll do this, just don't do this. We'll pay for it, we'll take care of everything. Your call to God, it's money that is set up in front of you. We had someone said, hey, why don't you come out where I'm at? We'll give you a good salary. We'll set you up in a nice house. You can be my associate pastors, and the power of God's going to move. See, money can be used to get people. But you know, here's one thing you got to understand. Money does not make you called or anointed. Money has nothing to do with calling and anointing, unless you're called to be a financial entrepreneur. But just because you are blessed with money or the ability to make it doesn't make you called. Because there's a lot of people that will say, well, I'm going to go out and start my own ministry. I got the money to do it. Well, good luck with that. Now, some people use the lack of money as an excuse not to do what God has called them to do. And the lack of finances as an excuse is really just an excuse for laziness. Because it doesn't take money to do what God has called you to do. It may take money to fulfill it, and God will take care of that. But where are you at right now? You can take one step forward. Where are you at now? You can take another step forward. There's always something you can do to begin to work on your ability to fulfill the will of God. But you have to be the one to do it. Here's one in the Christian world that people use to control towards their destiny, the Word. You know, you can pull just about anything out of the Word and pull it out of context and make it say almost anything you want. It's really not that hard to do. But whenever you do that, you're clouding your vision because you're trying to control even what the Word says. I'll give you an example. I can't help but get around this one. It just always cracks me up, this one here. I'm not a drinker. I don't drink. I haven't had a drink in 35 years, I guess it's been. Right? No alcohol. I think one time at a wedding, I took a sip of alcohol by accident. They told me it was not alcoholic, but I think there might have been a little something in there. I don't know. But God forgave me for that. So anyway, but, you know, look, you can take the Word and you can talk about a little bit of wine for the stomach sick and stuff, and it's okay. You know, it's I can see where you can get that. But what's funny to me is the people that'll take a little wine for the stomach's ache and use it as an excuse to go to the clubs and drink mixed drinks and shake your booty. You see, that has nothing to do with you fulfilling. You can take the word and begin to say, well, I know, but it says this. I mean, they had a party. Jesus had a wedding and he made wine. Therefore, I should be able to go to the club, right? See, it's taking the word and it's twisting it, because that has nothing to do with what the Bible says. All right, just give you an example there anyway. How about prophecy? Oh, you can control with prophecy. When we get frustrated with where we are, sometimes we pull the, well, God spoke to me card. I'll look at people sometimes and I'll go, now, you know, you're not ready for that yet. You're going to get there. God's going to anoint you and bless you. You're going to get

heart, because it talks about how he went away and wept bitterly. I am sure he had in his heart, my destiny is over, it's never going to be fulfilled, I've gone as far as I'm going to go. And in John 21:3, Simon Peter said to them, I'm going fishing. Now Jesus had already risen from the dead. And he already had risen to heaven. He goes, I'm going fishing. He's done, it's over. See, his discouragement drove him back to his old ways. Let me help you recognize discouragement, okay? Discouragement is a loss of confidence or enthusiasm. This discouragement is when you get to that point where you say, that's it, it's done, it's over, I'm finished, I'm not going to make it. Discouragement is the most powerful thing to pull people off of the will of God. But the truth of the matter is, anybody that has ever fulfilled the word of God has had to fight through discouragement to continue to move towards the goal that God has for them. You cannot get around it. There's no prayer that you can pray that will save you from being discouraged at times. Discouragement is, it'll leave you as a cold corpse. It begins to say things like, I don't even care about the call anymore. Doesn't even matter. The things that used to stir you, to get you to get up and pray, the things that used to drive you towards wanting to do what God wants, all of a sudden become useless to you and you push them aside. And all you can think is it's never going to happen. There's a few things you have to do in times of discouragement. And every one of these, you're not going to want to do. Period. You're not going to want to do them. But if you're going to get to the goal, if you're going to clear up your vision in a time of darkness, these are the things that you have to do. Out of discipline, if nothing else, you have to stay in the Word. The devil comes to steal the Word every time. See, the Word will remind you who you are and who God is. But if you pull yourself out of the Word, all you will have left is your memory. And the devil can get in there and twist that stuff all around. And you won't think about who God is. You won't think about that God can do miracles and move mountains. You won't begin to think about that anymore, because all you'll do is begin to concentrate on the thing that's in front of you that's blocking your way. You must stay in the Word. Secondly, you must stay in prayer. I don't care if you have to stomp your feet in prayer. I've known people over the years that even would get to the point where they're so desperate, they would even cuss in their prayer. God doesn't hear that. Oh, he sure does. I don't recommend it, but he does. Because God is your answer in the time of discouragement when you can't see anymore. But if you don't pray to the one who can get you out of it, then you have a real good chance of staying in it for a good long time. See, prayer keeps your position right before God. Prayer is a place of humility that says, God, I don't see it, I don't understand it, I don't know how it's going to work, but I know that I need you. If nothing else, I remember one time somebody told me all they were able to do was go to church and they would lean against a speaker in the front, kind of like what this one is there, say, oh God, I need you. Oh, God, I need you. God, I need you. I need you. I need you. Didn't have anything else that they could say. But it was in that time that God began to move and push things out of the way. Next thing you have to do is you must stay in worship. You must worship God in your time of discouragement, no matter what. John 4:23, but the hour is coming, and now is, when the true worshipers will worship the Father in spirit and truth, for the Father is seeking such to worship Him. That's right. This is one of those times where so many are falling away because they think that they were worshipers, but what they really were was concert goers.

0: Worship is more than lights and sound systems. Those things are okay. I'm not trying to bash that. But there is more to it. And it's not just an emotional thing. You want to know when you're really worshiping God? When you really don't feel like it. But you lift your hands anyway. And you say, God, I just love you because you're my God. And I'm in the hardest place in my life. And I have no way to get out. And I can't even see the future. But God, I know that you're God. And I worship you. If I'm in this place the rest of my life, I will continue to worship my God. That's true worship. You can do that without any sound system, without any music. But it's easier with the sound system than music. The last thing is you have to stay in fellowship. The first thing that people do when they get discouraged is they stop coming to church. And what's funny is usually somebody genuinely out of concern will give them a call or send them a text and say, hey, I've missed you. Is everything okay? I can't believe they're giving me a call. I can't believe they're doing that. Well, they're doing it because that's the first thing that happens. Well, not the first. Prayer and worship, or prayer and the word are first. But on the outward, stop coming to church. That's usually where you can begin to see, all right, somebody's discouraged. Because there's something about seeing a joyful Christian when you're a PO'd Christian. There's something frustrating about that. I shouldn't say that when we're broadcasting in the second service. Right? See, there's a reason that the world is shutting down the churches right now. It's not COVID, guys. It's not COVID. That's not what it is. They don't want churches meeting. They want to do anything they can to get churches from meeting. They want everyone to do everything online. Because they know if it's online, the people aren't getting together. The power of the church is in our gathering. That will never change. I don't care what technology says. The church in China is an underground church, and the power that happens by these Christians that will risk their lives to go someplace and gather together to preach the word, there's an anointing and a power that happens in those churches because they come together. You cannot study yourself away from having to fellowship. CDs won't do it. Podcasts won't do it. Live stream won't do it. We must gather together as the people of God. It says in Acts 2:42, and they continued steadfastly in the apostles' doctrine and fellowship, in the breaking of bread and in prayer. We have to gather together. And when you're discouraged, you must force yourself. When you can find every excuse that there is not to be here. Now you know what all those things are, right? What are all those things that I just said that'll get you out of discouragement? They're the boring basics. Those things never change. They never will change. Amen. And if you're really discouraged and you really want to break it, start to fast. Turn your plate over and tell your flesh to shut up and knock it off. That'll wake you up. I'll close with this scripture. Habakkuk 2:3. The Bible says, for the vision is yet for an appointed time, but at the end it will speak. And it will not lie. Though it tarries, wait for it. Because it will surely come. It will not tarry. You have to hold on to the vision of God and what God says. You cannot allow yourself in frustration and in disappointments and in hardships and in trials and not understanding and not knowing the way to get there. You must trust God that He will get you where you need to be, and do not allow yourself to have vision that is cloudy. Because if you do, we'll get you one of these fuzzy things. So so that you can have an example of what you're living when you're allowing that to happen. See, I understand all these things. Why? Because I've lived it. I know what it is to be discouraged. I know what it is to take a long time to get where God wants me to be. I know what all those different things are, times where you just feel like it's over, I've blown it, can't do it anymore, forget it, God doesn't even care anymore. But I can tell you, if you will continue on your way and do those things that I'm talking about, God will move. You will see again. You will see again if you stand fast and if you continue on.
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So here is the good news, my friends. The good news. There is, therefore, now no condemnation, no punishment, no curse for all those who are in Christ Jesus. All your fears have been taken away. Instead, hope has been given. Because God, out of His great love, redeemed us on the cross. 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

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This is Angel 3, Hope Radio, Palau.

So here is the good news, my friends. The good news. There is, therefore, now no condemnation, no punishment, no curse for all those who are in Christ Jesus. All your fears have been taken away. Instead, hope has been given. Because God, out of His great love, redeemed us on the cross. So now, my friends, no power of hell and no scheme of man

0: Now here is Norval Hayes with part 6 of the message, How to Live and Not Die. If you're battling sickness or disease of any kind and are wondering if healing is for you, even if the diagnosis might seem to be terminal, the following message is for you. And now, here is Mr. Hayes.
1: But one day I was sitting in my office, just working, you know, in the afternoon, middle of the afternoon. A lady lived about a block from me. Her and her husband and daughter, her daughter and my daughter played together a lot. She called me on the phone. She says, hey, Brother Norval, she said, you have a visitor out at your home. I said, oh, really? Well, they're not at your home. They're up at my house now, sitting here. She says, guess who it is? I said, I don't know. I have no earthly idea who it is. What do you mean, guess who it is? I know a lot of people. I said, I don't know who it is. Well, he's come to see you to stay 3 or 4 days with you. Guess who it is? I said, I don't want to guess who it is. Sam, I can guess and put a second to guess 100 names. I don't know who it is. Who it is? I said, I don't have no visitors coming. Well, you got one now? I says, Brother Hagin. I said, oh, Brother Hagin. I said, it's him and his wife coming in from New York, and they thought to stop and stay 3 or 4 days with you. I says, well, tell him I'll be out there. I'll wind things up here in the office in a few minutes, and I'll come out there as soon as I can. Just go ahead and talk to him for a little while. Let me until I get through here, and I'll be out there. I said, he wasn't at home when he came in, and he just came up and on up here. That lady fixed dinner for me and Brother Hagin last time he was in town ministry, and he remembered them, see. She was a fantastic cook, there's no question about that. Brother, could she ever fix a dinner? They lived about a block from me, you know, and he knew where they lived, so he went up there to see them. He's sitting there talking to them. She called my office. So I went on out there, you know, in a little while, and it must have been about 3 o'clock, something like that, when I got there. And I went out there, and I was sitting in a den talking to Brother Hagin. And 3:30 came, and the kids began to come in from school, and the school buses began to run, you know. And a few minutes, my daughter and her daughter, Diane, Zona and Diane, came in from school. And so they're in high school now. And so Brother Hagin's heart always went out to Zona. My daughter, they always had a good time together. He always teased her a lot and things like that, you know. He said, so they come in, he says, oh, Zona, I said, how you doing, Zona? She says, oh, not too good, Brother Hagin. He says, oh, you're not? She says, no. She says, well, what's wrong, Zona? She says, it's my dad. Well, that's the first time I'd heard that one myself, and I was sitting there with him. And I go, your dad, Brother Hagin, he said, your dad, what's your dad done? She said, Brother Hagin, look at me. I have 42 growths on me. I count them every day. She said, look at me, how ugly my hands are and my arms are and my legs are. He said, look how ugly they are. I have to wipe blood off of me during the day. They burst open. And says, I've been trying to get Daddy to take me to the hospital because Dr. Lowe said he could take him off in one surgery in the hospital. And I wouldn't have to stay in the hospital long. And I've been trying to get Daddy to let me to go do it. And he won't do it. He said he'd believe in the Lord. Now I'm sitting there with Brother Hagin. And so she showed him to him, telling him all this stuff, you know. Now, look, listen to how he said this. Just like taking a drink of water, just nonchalant, you know. He says, oh, Zona. He says, I can curse those things and make them disappear. I've prayed so long my jaws is tired. Been praying 5 years. And I thought, well, lati ta ti ta ta ta ta. Give me a church break. So, now these people who were in the house, my neighbors up there, they attended a full gospel church, so they were raised as Baptists. Uh-oh. They were raised as Baptists. And when he said that, he says, you imagine being in a Baptist home, said, oh, ain't nothing. I can curse those gross and make them disappear. I was over to the Baptist woman, she goes, so, I have to live there. He's going to be leaving in 3 days. So I immediately I started changing the subject. I said, well, you know, the weather in Tennessee this time of year sure is nice. But see, I knew Brother Hagin well enough to know that he does not make funny and crack jokes about God and about the Bible and about good things of the Lord. I knew that he knew something I didn't know. I found out later he knew a lot of things I didn't know. One time Jesus appeared to Brother Hagin and was sitting there talking to him, and he was telling him some things, you know. But he'd come and talk to him before. I think he appeared to him about 12 times, and from about 50, 51 to about 1959 or 60. But the last time he came, during the 12 times he appeared to Brother Hagin, two times, and Jesus sat on the chair and talked to him for 3 hours. 2 times. 3 hours each time. Only 2 times he talked 3 hours. Brother Hagin said Jesus was talking to him at that time about some things, and he says he just rose up and says, Jesus, he said, you know, I've read the New Testament through at least 150 times or more and got most of it memorized. He said, what you're telling me, if there's anything like that in the New Testament, I don't know it. He said, and Jesus just looked at him and smiled. Jesus always smiles at dumb people. Jesus smiled. Jesus, Brother Hagin said, Jesus just smiled at him. He says, son, there's a lot in there you don't know yet. Now, if a man has read the New Testament through 150 times, got most of it memorized, and Jesus tells him there's a lot in there you don't know yet, you can imagine where you're at. You were lucky to find the church. He said, I found out there's a lot of things in it I didn't know either. He said, I said, when I get him, I know Brother Hagin real well, and I know that he don't joke about things like that. Now, when I get him down to my house, away from these Baptist people, I'm going to ask him what he meant by that. And so we went home and had dinner and so forth and sat around and talked, you know, about 11 o'clock, and they started getting ready to bed. Said, well, I think we'll go to bed. So they went on the guest room. And I go in my room, you know. Must have been 1 o'clock in the morning. Somebody knocked on my door. My bedroom door. Oh, up the door, Brother Hagin was standing there. Now, if you listen here, you'll learn some things that you that'll last you for the rest of your life. It'll answer a lot of your questions about ifs and buts and whys. He was standing there, and I opened the door, and he just walked on in my bedroom and says, "Well, Brother Norval," he says, "I was in there. I've been in your bedroom in there praying." And he said, "The Lord spoke to me and told me I had to do. He wanted me to do something, so I need to come to your room tonight and tell you. I was going to stay with you 3 or 4 days, have some fellowship with you, and just pray for 3 or 4 days, rest before I went on to Nashville. But he said, I have a sister, 55 years old. She took cancer when she was 50. And I went and laid hands up on her and prayed for her, and God healed her totally. The cancer totally disappeared. But he says, now 5 years has gone, and she's been living in perfect health for 5 years. Now the cancer has come back up on her again. And it will you too if you don't dedicate yourself. I always remember that. If you listen to what I'm going to teach you this morning, it'll save your life. Totally save your life. And if you can't remember what I'm going to teach you, then buy this tape from the church. And play it about every 3 months. Don't forget it. He says, I was going to stay in with you 3 or 4 days and pray. He says, but the Lord, I was just praying. He says, and the Lord moved up on me in your room and said that he wanted me to get up early in the morning. So I want to come in and tell you, don't you get up, Brother Norval, because we're going to get up, you know, maybe like daylight, 6 o'clock or before, and leave. I said, leave? I said, where are you going, Brother Hagin? You just got here. He said, I know it. He said, I was going to stay 3 or 4 days with you. He said, the Lord told me to get up early in the morning and leave and drive straight to Dallas. Because, he said, I want you to see your sister before she dies. He said, your sister is going to die. I'm not going to heal her. She's going to die. I'm not going to heal her. She's going to die. And he said to Brother, he says, don't pray for her. There's no point in praying for her because I'm not going to heal her. So I sat down. I said, now, wait a minute. Hold on there. I said, now, Brother Hagin, what do you mean? What do you mean Jesus told you he wasn't going to heal her? Healing is for everybody. Oh, he said, yeah, it is, those that can believe it. But your faith, Brother Norval, can't carry other people all the time. If you come to service tonight, I'm going to have like a miracle service tonight. If you come to service tonight and bring one of your friends that needs a miracle, they got a bad heart and they get a new heart, which if they come, they probably will get one. But if they go out and don't dedicate themselves to, and overcome, you're overcome by the blood of the Lamb and by the word of your testimony. Unless you tell people what Jesus has done for you, unless you tell people what Jesus has done for you with your mouth, you tell people what Jesus has done for you. Dedicate yourself to the church, to the Lord, and go to church faithfully. Worship him and praise his name. And willing to tell what the Lord has done for you. See, listen to me. You overcome, first of all, by the blood of the Lamb. The blood that Jesus shed overcomes everything. You say, well, what does that mean? The blood Jesus shed cleanses everything. The blood that Jesus shed washes clean, washes away diseases, sin, and makes the rough places smooth in your life. It causes your mountains to be made low and the crooked places to be made straight. The blood of Jesus is a cleansing. Washes you clean and white as snow. You overcome, first of all, by the blood of the Lamb, and then, this is your part, by the word of your testimony. And if you don't want to testify, if you don't want to testify to individual people and even in public to what the Lord Jesus has done for you after he shed his blood for you, I mean, lived in an agony, pain, living, literal hell for about 8.5 hours, 8 or 9 hours on the cross, dying and suffering for you. And then going to hell and standing there for about 3 days, and rose again the third day and take the keys away from the death and hell, the devil, and overcome that you may have life and have it more abundantly. If you don't open up your mouth and testify about a Savior like that that's died for you, your disease will come back up on you. You ought to be proud to open up your mouth and tell people what Jesus has done for you. Why do I care, and what does God care what your dumb relatives believe? Are your goofy friends? Who cares what they believe? Tell them anyway. If they don't like it, it's tough. It's tough stuff, honey, if they don't like it. They don't like it, so I'm sorry you don't like it. I like it. I'm healed. I'm healed. In Jesus' name, I'm healed. But if you don't see, and I says, what do you mean the Lord said he's not going to heal your sister? What, and tells you not to pray for her. He says, yeah, I prayed for her 5 years ago and he healed her. And he says, you prayed for your sister 5 years ago and I healed her. I healed her and she's been living in perfect health for 5 years. Now you don't want to miss this. And Jesus said, I gave her 5 years of total health. Kept the devil off of her. I lived 5 years. I gave her perfect health. I gave her 5 years to build her faith. See, the only reason you can't throw a devil off of you or a disease off of you is because you're not strong enough. You don't have the knowledge, and you're not strong enough spiritually to do it. You don't understand the power there is in Jesus' name. Anything I can get God to do, or if they can get God to do, or anybody else, you can get God to do it. There's no such thing as Brother Hagin getting God to do something that you can't do. Anything he can get God to do, you can get God to do it. But you have to believe him the same way. You can't doubt him. And the Lord pointed out to Brother Hagin, he says, don't pray for your sister. He said, I'm not going to heal her. He said, she's going to die. You can't believe for somebody else all the time, the same person. Maybe once or twice, but you can't believe. Now your children, you can carry them with your own faith and believe for them in your own house. But you go down the street and pray for your neighbor and God heals them. You go down the street and pray for the same neighbor again for the same thing, and God might heal him, he might not heal him. But it won't be long, he won't be healing them when you go pray for him. The same person for the same thing. Because God requires a grown person to believe themselves and build their own faith. Notice that scripture again. It don't say you for somebody else. Notice that scripture again. Matthew 21:22, he says, and all things whatsoever you shall ask in prayer, believing, you shall receive. Amen. Not somebody for you. You ask in prayer. Well, I think I'll ask somebody to pray for me. Well, that's fine. You might get something like that the first time. You might not either. But if you ask Jesus to heal you in prayer, then you believe it, and you believe it. You ask him and you believe it, He'll do it. He said, you shall receive. Not maybe. You shall receive. And the Lord pointed out to Brother Hagin, he says, well, you have, he said, son, for an example, you have a daily, 5 days a week, you have a daily radio broadcast where you teach the Bible in Dallas. Now listen to what he told Brother Hagin. He said, if your sister would have only listened to your radio broadcast every day, her faith would have been built up strong enough. When that cancer come back, she'd say, no, cancer, you can't come back up on me. I'm going to accept you. I resist you in Jesus' name. Go from me. Amen. He said, and the cancer would have disappeared. He said, well, the cancer couldn't get a hold of her. See, if you resist cancer, it can't get a hold of you. Amen. Or anything else. Amen. Something starts to go wrong with your body. Rise up in Jesus' name and start resisting it right then. Don't wait. Start, you yourself, not somebody for you, you resist it. He said, if she'd only listen to your radio broadcast every day, just that much, 15 minutes a day, her faith could have been built up to the point that she could have believed me for her own healing. But she only listened to you sometimes, every once in a while, she'd listen to you. And go for days and never listen to you. She put forth no effort or very little effort to build her faith. You have to build your faith, my brother and sister. And of course, 10 o'clock in the morning groups, I like to tell them, I see no reason why you can't build your faith. Anybody come out at 10 o'clock in the morning? You got to be hungry for God. I believe you'll be hungry. You're not going to come in here and sit here at 10 o'clock in the morning and make notes if you're not trying to build your faith and trying to believe in God. Then you start putting, that's what Bible school is for, to get people to believe in God. And their ministry come forth from the Bible college. And see, the more we can teach you in 9 months or 2 years, we have a 1 year course and we also have a 2 year course in the Bible college, the more we can teach you about God, the more and the quicker your ministry will surface and come forth. That's why God loves Bible school so much. Sometimes we'll be teaching at the Bible college and the glory of God will just come in the classroom and students just start weeping all over everywhere. God is so strong. Why? Well, God loves everybody the same, but I honestly believe if God has any favorite people, it must be Bible school students. I don't think he has any favorite people, but people giving up 9 months of their life, you know, to learn about God, you know, God respects that. And brother, he'll do something for you too, I guarantee you, he'll do something for you. You want God to do something for you? Well, you start studying about God for 9 months and paying the price to go to Bible college, and you'll find out what God will do for you. He can mold you over a period of time, over a period of months. He can mold you and show you and make you strong, blessed be God forever. And have your ministry to start surfacing. There's a lot of people who want some ministry from the Lord, but they never get strong enough spiritually for God to give it to you. You have to learn. See, God would not send me to somebody's house or send me to a town or send me to a place to cast the devil out of somebody unless I was strong enough to do it. Unless I knew how, with no shame at all, unless I knew how to say, in Jesus' name, you devil, come out of that person and let them go free. You're not going to harass this person. I'm going to let you. Satan, in Jesus' name, I'm talking to you. Come out, I said. Now, unless I know how to do that, he's not going to send me. Why would God send you on a job you don't know how to do? And if you don't know how to do it, like I said, if you don't know how to do that, he'll never send you someplace to cast the devil out of somebody because you don't know how. But if you learn how, it's amazing what the Lord will do for you if you learn how. Always remember this. If you're making notes, put this down. God works through knowledge. Do you understand that? God works through knowledge. And God works with words. That's just when you learn the Word of God, He works strong with that. God works with words. He works through knowledge. That means knowledge of His Word. Also, underneath that, if you're making notes, put the devil works through ignorance.
2: Praise God.
3: Amen.
1: Hallelujah. There's the Lord. As long as the devil can keep you ignorant about the healing power of God, you won't get healed. As long as he can keep you ignorant about the power there is in Jesus' name over devils, you won't get no help. But if you meet somebody that knows the power there is in Jesus' name and take authority over that devil in Jesus' name and tell him what to do, get out! In Jesus' name, or the devil, see, you're supposed to be nice to humans. See, I'm supposed to teach you the Bible, and I'm supposed to be nice to you all the time. I'm supposed to be nice, and I am nice to you all the time. I make sure I'm nice to you all the time and love you and nice to you all the time. I'm supposed to be nice to you all the time and mean to the devil.
4: That's right.
1: I'm not nice to cancer. I'm not very nice to a devil trying to destroy you. I try to knock that thing loose in Jesus' name. Break its power over your body, over your flesh. Break its power and let it know it don't have no authority. Get out. Get out, I said!
4: Amen, that's right.
1: And just keep on speaking with authority until you break it loose.
4: Amen.
1: And if you do it long enough, you can break it loose, I'll guarantee you. You have to do it long enough, you gotta pay the price. A lot of tombstones in the graveyard today because people didn't pay the price. Because Jesus said the devil's here for three reasons: to kill, steal, and destroy. If you don't bind up the devil in Jesus' name and resist him and make him leave you alone, I mean, he can easily kill you. He kills people all the time. Jesus said he's here for three reasons: to kill, first of all, kill, steal, and to destroy. If you don't bind him up, he'll steal your children. He'll steal your mate. He'll steal your business. He's a thief. He'll steal anything you got. If you're a Christian serving the Lord, he'll try to steal it. But you say, I bind you in Jesus' name. No, you don't. You're not going to do this. You're not going to do this. I'm not going to let you have this. I bind you. Take your hand off. In Jesus' name, I claim total victory. And just keep on. On and on and on until you break his power. Somebody say, Jesus' name.
5: Jesus' name.
1: Spoken with authority.
5: Can break any power
1: of the devil. Now raise your hands and shout.
5: Hallelujah.
1: Hallelujah. Hallelujah. Hallelujah. Blessed be the name of the Lord forever. Hallelujah. Thank you, Lord. Thank you, Lord. Thank you, Lord. Well, Brother Haggis standing there talking to me, I got so interested in what he was telling me, you know, if the Lord wasn't going to heal his sister and different things like that, so you know, and I asked him some questions. I got so interested in that, you know, why God wouldn't heal her, and I learned why he wouldn't heal her. And so I went on to Nashville about 3 days, the convention that him and me was going to go to, and we received it. He left the next morning early, and we received a telegram from him about three days after that, since in Nashville, said my sister just passed away. And the Lord told him, get up early the next morning and leave and just drive straight to Dallas if you want to see her alive. Because she's going to die soon. And she did. And he told her, she loves me. Don't worry about her. She'll come to heaven. She loves me. But she's losing her life about 25 years before her time because she failed to build her faith. And I healed her once 5 years ago, but she didn't. She spent 5 years. I gave her 5 years of good health and gave her time to build her faith. I gave her plenty of time to build her faith. She didn't get interested in building her faith. If you don't build your faith up, the devil will mess you up, people. Amen. Always remember this. Devils lacks flesh. They can't get in human beings. They get in animals. They live in all animals. Just about all animals. Not all of them, but most of them they do. Well, they can do any damage. some people say, well, I'm not going to let my children watch any crazy television shows. I'm going to let them watch nice television shows like Mutual of Omaha. Mutual of Omaha is the most devil-possessed program I've ever seen on television. All they do is kill and eat each other. Most devil-possessed program I've ever seen. But the average person don't know that. They just think, well, it's just normal for the lion to chase a little deer and get it and tear it all to pieces and eat it. No, it's not normal. It's demons. At the end of the Battle of the Armed of Gideon, the last demon on earth will be the spirit of death. And when all is done away with, and the spirit of death is bound up by Jesus and the angels and thrown in the lake which burneth with fire and brimstone, and this whole universe, the whole world, this whole world here, will turn back into its original state.
2: Amen.
1: And all the devils will be gone. There'll be no more films about Mutual of Omaha. Because the Bible says, the lamb will lay down with the lion. And the lion won't even be, the lion will be just like a trained house cat. It won't be chasing them.

not even normal for a dog to chase a car. What's it going to do, eat it? That's one of the craziest devils I've ever seen, to make a dog chase a car. Dogs don't even like cars. Dogs like rabbits. So that's the ignorant, most ignorant, murdering devil. And every dog chases a car, they eventually get killed or get run over, naturally. So the devil let the dog chase a car for 3 or 4 years until it wires itself out, and he'll throw it under the car and get killed. And he'll just come out and walk off and get him another dog somewhere. Devils like flesh people, do you understand? They like human flesh the best. They want to get in you and make you commit adultery and get drunk and take dope. They want to get in you and cause you to have cancer, bad blood, bad back, bad everything, you know. You don't have to accept that. You don't have to accept nothing from the devil. The devil is a liar. Jesus said you can't believe nothing he says or does. He's a total... The devil is a total misfit sicko. What do you want to listen to him for? Cancer, something in your body, it's a total invader against the property of God. Your body is the property of God, and cancer has no place in you. And if you'll rise up in Jesus' name and resist it and make it leave, you can break it loose and make it disappear. And save your money. Buy tracts with your money. Don't give it to the hospital. He left so early the next morning, I forgot to ask him about what he meant about cursing those knots on my daughter's body and making them leave. He said, I can curse those things and make them leave. I went, oh, brother. I've been praying for 5 years, and they don't leave. They just look at me and get bigger and spew blood at me. Makes you feel like a real prayer warrior. I forgot to ask him. And the greatest thing ever happened to me, one of the greatest things that's ever happened to me in my Christian walk, is for God to block my mind and make me forget to ask him what he meant by that. That's one of the greatest things that ever happened to me. I got mad at myself because I forgot to ask him, because I want to get it done easy, you know what I mean? And I was mad at the devil because he's messing my daughter up, and I got mad at myself because I forgot to ask him. And I said, well, bless God, if Brother Hagin has that kind of knowledge about God, if he knows that much about God, I said, then I have a right to know it too. So I go in my living room, and I just kneel down and start praying. I says, now God, you know, Brother Hagin made a statement, you know, he could make them leave and all that stuff. I said, I've been praying for 5 years. I said, Jesus, my daughter needs a miracle. And I know you perform miracles because you perform them in the Bible. And that's all I got to go in is the Word. And I said, the Word's above your name, and you hold your Word above your name. Or if the Bible says that you do, that's what you are. And I know, Jesus, you're a Savior, and I want to thank you for saving me, Lord, and writing my name in heaven. I know you're a healer. I've seen you heal people. And I said, I know you're a miracle worker. But I says, now, God, I got to bring it right down where the rubber meets the road at my house. I have a daughter that's got 42 growths on her. And I said, they're getting uglier and bigger all the time. And I said, I need a miracle, Lord. I need for you to come to my house and give me a miracle. And give my daughter a miracle, Jesus. I need a miracle for my daughter. And I said, now, Lord, if it's possible in this jet age, 20th century we live in, for a businessman to reach God and find out the truth, I'm going to be that businessman that does it. So I just started. I said, God, I know you're a miracle worker, and I said, I need for you to come to my house. By faith, Heavenly Father, I want to know what to do, the instructions. I want instructions from you what to do, what am I doing wrong or not doing. And I said, I'm going to seek you. The Bible says, if it's those that diligently seek me, they shall find me. So I said, I'm going to diligently seek you until I find Jesus the miracle worker.

0: said, I know you blessed me, Lord, and I appreciate you blessing me. And I says, the church I go to, we have good church services. I get to cry and I get to weep and I get to laugh and cry at the same time. I get blessed. I get so blessed. And I get blessed with sermons. I get blessed with everything. I said, but that's not a miracle. I said, I got to find Jesus, the miracle worker. I'm going to seek you until I find Jesus, the miracle worker. And I said, Lord, I want you to come to my house. Jesus, I need you to come to my house and give my daughter a miracle. I said, I'm asking you, Lord, come to my house to give my daughter a miracle. Lord, I need you to come to my house and give my daughter a miracle. Jesus, the miracle worker, I need you, Lord. Jesus, the miracle worker. And I said, Jesus, the miracle worker. Jesus, the miracle worker. Lord, I'm seeking you, the miracle worker, Jesus. Jesus, I know you're a miracle worker, and I confess with my mouth, and I believe it in my heart that you're a miracle worker. The Bible says you're a miracle worker. The written word of God says you're a miracle worker, Jesus. And I believe you're a miracle worker. And I believe you set miracles in the church. And I belong to the church. I need a miracle for my daughter. A miracle, Lord. You gave people in the Bible a miracle. And I go to my living room and I said, Lord, you gave people in the Bible right here a miracle. I need a miracle from you for my daughter. And I, Jesus, I'm seeking you, the miracle worker, and I'm asking you, Lord, and praising your name, and ask you to come to my house. Give me a miracle. Jesus, give my daughter a miracle. Jesus, the miracle worker. I want Jesus, the miracle worker. I'm seeking Jesus, the miracle worker. And so I just, sometimes I lay down in my living room. I say, Jesus, the miracle worker. I need you to come to my house, Jesus, the miracle worker. Jesus, the miracle worker. Not a Baptist Jesus, but Jesus, the miracle worker. But Jesus in the Bible, the miracle worker. Jesus, I need you to come to my house and give me a miracle. Jesus. I'm seeking Jesus, the miracle worker. Jesus, the miracle worker. Please come to my house. Jesus, I call you my miracle worker. Jesus. I did that for 2 weeks. You might say, Brother Noble, dear God, you have to go through all that? Now, I don't know. Maybe you have another version. I don't know anything about what you have to go through with. I'm just teaching you what works. If you can get God to come and give you a miracle for your children some other way, fine, praise the Lord. If you can look up and say, Lord, please come to my house and give me a miracle for my child. Thank you, Lord. And he comes right then and does it. More power to you. I couldn't get him to do it that way. You probably can't either. I mean, he just wouldn't come. I prayed 5 years, he didn't come. But I didn't pray like that, though. When I started that and paying the price and letting him know, and I called him miracle worker, letting him know, I spent hours, 2 weeks. About 2 weeks I went through that. And I didn't get shook up or anything. I just made up my mind. It's very calm. I just made up my mind. I am going to seek God until I find Jesus, the miracle worker, for my child. And I'm not going to take no for an answer. I'm not going to take no for an answer. I found out that God loves that kind of faith. And I also found out that kind of faith gets God's attention. Do you know why God hasn't done what you want him to do? It's because your faith is too weak and too lazy. You haven't got his attention yet. As soon as you pay the price to get his attention, and you tell him what you want, and you won't take no for an answer, he'll come to your house. Brother Norville, you mean Jesus will come to my house? Oh yeah, he'll come to your house. Give me a break. Will he come to your house? Yes, he'll come to your house. Because he loves you and your children.
1: Hallelujah.
0: He'll come to your house. His power will come to your house and bring you heaven's blessing. Not earthly blessings, he'll bring you heaven's blessing. And the thing, the great part about God is, you know, he's so kind and so wonderful. If you're ignorant like me, now Brother Hagin had more knowledge than me, but if you were ignorant like me, just been praying for 5 years, but you hadn't been praying correctly, and if you'll seek him like that long enough, I'll tell you what he did for me. I didn't have that kind of knowledge, you see what I mean? I was still wondering in my mind, what did Brother Hagin mean by that? I can curse those growths and they'll disappear, and I can make them disappear. And I thought, I was still wondering, how can he do that? How can he do that? It's just one thing to do something and another thing to know how to do it. To want it done and to know how to do it. About 2 weeks goes by, and my daughter, after service one Sunday night, went to church, and Bobby came out and brought my daughter home, and they were sitting in the den. And just sitting on the couch, you know, and I'm in the kitchen around, you know, and walking in the hallway, and this particular time, this is after service one Sunday night, I was walking, I turned left in the living room there, and I had a piano there on the right, and I turned left there to go to the living room. In my living room, we have three entrances, one from the dining room, one from the hallway, and one from the den. And I was walking up like this, up the hallway, and I turned in like this to go to my living room, and I got in my living room about two or three steps like this right here. And I walked into something, it's like a white cloud, it's like another world. I walked into something, I just walked into another world, and the presence of God was all around me, just like, all around, that quick. Stop, I was walking, stop me. All around me, and I broke, and I began to weep, and I was standing there, and I was just weeping, and weeping, and I wept, and I wept, and I wept, and all of a sudden, just all of a sudden, my five senses began to disappear from me. My five senses. My eyesight began to disappear. My taste began to disappear. My hearing began to disappear. My talk, everything about me began to disappear. And all of a sudden, I was up here. And my body was down here. And I was going up, up, up, up, up, up, up. And I started getting afraid. It was so holy. It was so holy and so clean. I got so afraid I could not understand it. Then just all of a sudden, I was standing there in another world. Not this world, but another world. I was standing there. The world that was full of peace and beauty and contentment and patience. But I was afraid to be there. It was like a holy awe that was on me. Now the only reason I was afraid, I wasn't afraid anybody would hurt me, but it was so clean and holy I couldn't understand it. How long are you gonna put up with those growths in your daughter's body? Just a calm, strong, deep voice. How long? Now get those words. How long are you going to put up with those growths in your daughter's body? Anything that's wrong with you this morning, let me ask you a question, the same question God asked me. How long are you going to put up with it? God will put up with it as long as you do. He won't never do anything about it. Get that straight. He won't never do anything about it. He'll put up with the cancer just as long as you do. When you get sick and tired of cancer in your body, you get sick and tired of having a bad back, you get sick and tired of having bad kidneys, get so sick and tired of it that you claim new ones in Jesus' name with a ruthless, unwavering faith, and he'll give you new ones. But until you get tired, if you allow yourself to stay over and live in the lap of satisfaction, I guarantee you he won't never do anything about it. If he ever does do anything about it, it'll have to be through an anointing that's on somebody else's life for public ministry. And when you get healed that way, it's called getting healed on a credit. The number one way for you to be healed is to believe the Lord Jesus yourself, not Benny Hinn for you, not me for you. I go to Benny's church and speak sometime. He called me the other day. He said, "Brother Norville, you talked to me one time about this and told me it happened." He said, "In my big crusades where I'm having 10, 15, 20,000 people a night," he said, "the Lord is performing marvelous miracles." He says, "Norval, a lot of those marvelous miracles that the Lord is giving to the people are losing them." I said, "Well, I told you they would. Unless they're taught scripture, how to hold on to it." You have to be taught how to hold fast to the things you get from God. You have to hold on to it. The devil don't mean for you to keep it. He means to steal it away from you. You have to tell the devil, "Hey, devil, I'm not going to listen to you. You're a loser. You're a misfit. You don't even have no home. You're nuts. You're going back and forth through the air like some crazy person. You don't even have enough sense to keep your home. You lost your home. Well, I bind you in Jesus' name. I'm not listening to you. Get out of here. Take your hand off of my body and leave me alone. Amen. Jesus is my healer, and I confess I have good health in Jesus' name." Amen. Good health, Satan. Good health. Good health. Good health. Good health. Good health. But about the 50th time you say good health, he'll say, "Don't say that." You drive him nuts. And so, the Lord asked me, "How long are you going to put up with those growths in your daughter's body?" Well, you know what I thought? I thought to myself, "Oh, brother." You know, I said, and I was, you know, I was so scared to even be there. I said, "Lord, I don't know what you mean. I don't know what you mean. How long am I going to put up with them?" I said, "Jesus, Lord, I don't have them. I'm not putting up with them. They're not on me. I don't have them. My daughter has them." Well, when you get that dumb, you know, this is the way he talks to you. Next thing he said to me was stronger. But I saw, "Now, men, don't get mad at me, but I'm going to have to tell you the truth. It's scriptural too, and I'm going to tell you the truth, what God told me." I said, "Lord, those growths are not on me, Lord. They're on my daughter. They're not on me. I don't have them. They're not on me." Now listen to the sound of his voice. He says, "You're the head of your house. And like revelation knowledge, like a streak of lightning went across. And I saw it. When he said it, I saw it. Everything happens at my house is my fault. Because I'm the head of my house.
2: Amen.
0: The head, I said.
2: Yes.
0: God says the man is the head of the house. And the woman is under the man. And the man is under Jesus. And Jesus is under God, the Father. So Jesus said, whatever you ask the Father in my name, he'll give it to you. And the children under the mother. You understand? God, Jesus, man, woman, children. Like five generations, five different people. And if you stay in your place, and if you men can stay spiritually in your place and make yourself strong spiritually, and make up your mind once and for all to study that kind of scriptures and say, well, I'm going to learn to take authority over devils. They're not going to destroy my family. I'm going to let them destroy my family. In Jesus' name, my children are not going to go to hell. And the devil has to mess up your children. Go ahead and lay your hands on them. Men, well, the best thing you do, you come in from work and your wife says, oh, little Johnny is so sick, you're back in the bedroom. As soon as your wife tells you that, men, now you're the head of the house, let me show you something. As soon as your wife tells you that, say, no, you don't, Satan, this is my house. This house and me and my wife and children belong to God. You're not going to make my son sick. I bind you in Jesus' name. And when you go in the room and say, I lay my hands on my child in Jesus' name. And I claim the healing power of God right now to go through my child's body and make all this affliction and fever disappear in Jesus' name. Get off of my child in the name of the Lord Jesus Christ. Let my child's body go free. Come off of it, I said, in Jesus' name. Thank you, Lord, for healing my child in the name of the Lord Jesus Christ. By faith, it's done in Jesus' name. I praise you, Lord, for healing my child in Jesus' name. And go outside and shout if you want to. He said, well, will the Lord heal my child, Brother Norval? Every time.
2: Amen.
0: If the father will do it every time, it'd always be nice if the wife joined him and they joined together. But the father's the head of the house. If he goes and lays his hands on that child, God will heal it every time. You could break the power of the devil over your child. But if you just flounder around, you know, if you let your faith get lazy and flounder around and want to call three or four neighbors, you know, or don't call anybody, you know, and just say, well, we love the Lord. Uh-huh. Won't be very long. You'll be going to the doctor, hospital, medicine, everything else. You know, dear God. When your wife first told you, when you break the power of the devil over it right then in Jesus' name and start screaming at the devil, no, no, no, you're not. Satan, what are you doing in this house anyway? What do you mean? What do you mean, you thief? Jumping on one of my children, making them sick. I bind you in Jesus' name. Get out of this house! Because I saw it. When I was in heaven, I saw it. When the Lord said it to me, I saw it. Like a streak of lightning, I saw it. Like revelation knowledge came to me, I saw it. Everything happened in my house, my family, everything happened on my property that I own. My property is my fault. If you're spirit-filled and know the authority and power there is in Jesus' name, if you buy a piece of property, devils don't have no right to get on your property. You can make devils leave your property and walk over and stand on the other man's property. Get off of my property in Jesus' name. Get off! Get out of my house! Get out of my house! Get off of my property! And they have to get off, too, your property. Because you belong to the Lord and you speak with authority. And them demons will go over there, stand on somebody else's property, and look back at you like this. You can't come on my property, leave my children alone. Get out, I said! They get so mad at you because they can't harass your children no more because you won't let them. They get mad. I mean, they really get mad. They'll try to come back and everything. I said, get out, I said! You make them leave. God said to me, you're the head of your house. I said, oh, yeah. I said, yes, Lord. Yes, Lord. Now listen to instructions. He said one thing to me, made me feel good. Of course, I felt good at everything he said to me, but one thing. He didn't say he's going to do something. He said, if he does what you do. He says, if you will curse the roots of those growths in your daughter's body, and if you'll curse them in my name, they will die just like the fig tree did when I cursed it.
3: Hallelujah.
0: And if you'll believe and not doubt, they'll disappear. Son, you belong to me the same as you belong to me the same as Hagen does. I said, well, glory to God. Blessed be the name of the Lord. Are you born again?
4: Yes.
0: Well, you belong to God the same as I do. Anything I can get Jesus to do, you can get him to do it. If you call me on the phone in my office, says, Brother Norville, when you was up in Canton, Ohio, I picked up something that morning, and I went and prayed for my child, and God healed my child, gave my child a miracle. I said, well, I believe it. I believe you can do it. I believe you get God to do that. I believe you can get God to do anything. You can, not somebody for you, you can. Blessed be the name of the Lord forever.
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7: Every time I said, if I die doing it, I'm going to die doing it, but I'm not switching sides. All of a sudden, an opening came. It was the commitment that created the opening. The Bible says that a double-minded man receives nothing from God. If you want something from God, you have to pick a side. That's where we're at in the nation. Nobody picking a side. We're all trying to make everybody happy. There is no such thing. Forget about the persecution. By principle, it doesn't work. I always say it, try your marriage. One day you're married, next day you chase a woman. See how that works. Doesn't work. You know, half commitments make things crazy and disorderly. Order comes by the pledge to the truth. So their obedience to God created an opening. And listen to what God gave them. This is so cool. Verse 17, as for these four children, God gave them knowledge and skill and learning and wisdom. And Daniel had understanding in all visions and dreams. God blessed them for their commitment. Isn't it funny? He takes you right up to the place where you gotta have a big challenge before you get your blessing. See, we're trying to live comfortable and go into our blessing with comfort and ease, and I don't see it anywhere. It seems risky. So God gives them all those things. Amen. How many of you'd like those things on your life? Just a few of you. I'm in. I'm in. I'll raise my hand. I'll take the risk. I don't like it sometimes any more than you do, but I'll take the risk. Now, what was all that about? Why did God do that? He needed somebody inside where Nebuchadnezzar had his dream so he could have a man who could interpret his dream. See, all that thought stuff you went through, you thought you were just going through something. God was trying to get you in a position for an appointed time. See, you're not just, if you get in your way and you're missing your opportunity, you don't always get your way, because if you got your way, Jesus wouldn't have went to the cross. Peter would have talked him out of it. Paul wouldn't have went preaching. He'd have said, I won't go into captivity. And yet he was supposed to go to Jerusalem. You can go right through the scriptures where if everybody would have done what they wanted, they'd have missed what God had for them to do. So ready at the right time. Webster's has a word for that. It's called kairos. A time when conditions are right for the accomplishment of a crucial action, the opportunity, and decisive moment. It's a moment in time where things get done. And if you're not ready, you know what's so sad about missing a kairos moment? Please forgive me. You don't figure it out for like 15 years. You realize you stay thinking you're right the whole time and you miss your opportunity. And somewhere on your deathbed or laying around late in life, you think, my God, I never broke. I never changed. I didn't do what I was supposed to do. And here I am. I had these words from God. I was going to get to do something. And here I am going to die. And I'm not going to get to do them. And you'll remember. The Holy Ghost will help you remember when you didn't break and you were stubborn and you held out. And you will have missed your kairos moment where God wanted to insert you into his plan because he was looking for help. An opportunity. Daniel did not miss the opportunity. He was prepared. Why would you say he was prepared? He lived ready. He decided he was not going to defile himself every day. He didn't live sometime one way, sometime another. He had a firm commitment that he was going to obey God regardless. So he was ready. His commitment created the opportunity. Now, I'm going to share something with you. Just this is for you to think about. This is how I do things. I'm just explaining to you how I do things. I don't have any other examples except my own in this arena, so it is what it is. When I think I'm going to get to do something, I do all kinds of things that look like extra work to most people. Like, I'm so sure I don't want to miss the opportunity that I prepare everything around me in my person, in the spirit, and in the natural. I move things, get things. If I want a piece of furniture, I'll go move my house so there's a space for it, and even if I don't have it yet. I do everything I can do. Sometimes it looks ridiculous how much I will do to prepare for something that it's coming, I believe is coming to me.
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7: But you know what? I'm ready. I'm ready. That's a sign of faith and anticipation. See, if you're of the mindset that you're going to do enough to get by, you're going to miss it. I believe in over-preparation. You probably think that's crazy. I do not. I do not. I think over-preparation is necessary for success. It's quiet. He lived prepared. The Bible has many examples. Matthew 25. We'll look at Matthew 25. You all know it when you see it too. Now, it says here, then the kingdom of heaven be likened unto, in other words, hear this. If God says to you, this is how the kingdom works, then you should take really good heed of the parable he's about to speak. Because what he's telling you is, if you can understand this parable, you're going to understand how the kingdom works. And see, our hardest thing is, how do we get something out of the kingdom? We don't know how. Here he's telling us how. He says, this is how it works, guys. 10 virgins which took their lamps and went forth to meet the bridegroom. 5 of them were wise and 5 of them were foolish. They that were foolish took their lamps and took no oil with them. But the wise took oil in their vessels and their lamps. While the bridegroom tarried, they all slumbered and slept. And at midnight, there was a cry made. Behold, the bridegroom comes, go out to meet him. Then all those virgins arose and trimmed their lamps. And the foolish one said unto the wise, give me your oil, for our lamps are gone out. But the wise answered, saying, no, lest there not be enough for us and for you, but go you rather and to them that sell it and buy it for yourself. My God. And the bridegroom came, and they were ready. And they were ready went with him and to the marriage, and the door was shut. Afterward, he also came to the other virgin, saying, Lord, open not us. But he answered him, saying, verily, I say unto you, I know not. Watch, therefore, for you know not whether the day or hour when the Son of Man comes. Obviously, that's an end time illustration. But they did extra. The ones that got to go brought the extra. They didn't do just enough. Just enough wasn't enough. Just enough to get by is not an excellent spirit. That's why I wouldn't do in love this. When you go to work, you do extra. When you go clean your house, don't think I'm crazy. You clean it extra. You do everything. You take care of your health, you do extra. It's a way of thinking. It's a mindset that keeps you ready and prepared. Because see, this lesson here is learned when you're not in control. Oh, if you're a control freak, you'll never learn it. You'll fit it in your head and your box and you'll think you're ready, and you will not be. Because you're not allowed to be in control of the return of Jesus Christ. You don't know when the bridegroom's coming. Daniel was a captive. He wasn't in control of anything, and he knew it. It's why he asked for favor, humbly, because he wasn't in charge. You learn to trust when you're not in charge. If you got a trust issue, God's going to take you out of your position, so you have to listen and trust again to recalibrate you, because that's how that works. You can't learn trust when you're in charge. You can only learn it when you're not. That's why God don't have some of you in charge. Now, believe me, God's looking for help. His eyes go like this. looking for folk that he can use, because he said, pray that the Lord send laborers, for the harvest is great. Pray that somebody will come and help. God's looking for help. So that's not, there's not job openings. It's not because of job openings. There's lots of job openings in the kingdom. It's that the people got to come through the door.
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8: Hello and welcome to Maintain the Flame with Keith Collins, the program where we anticipate an experience with the Lord on each and every episode. Thank you so much for listening today, and my prayer is that you will be strengthened, encouraged, and challenged in your daily walk with the Lord as you listen. The primary purpose for this program is to be a source of inspirational truth that will not only awaken a deeper hunger within you for more of God, but also a source of encouragement when it comes to maintaining a deep passion for the Lord. Leviticus 6:12 says, "The fire on the altar must be kept burning. It must not go out." This Old Testament verse spoke into the sacrificial burnt offering practices of the temple, and it reflects the fact that we as the bride of Christ are now the temple of the Holy Spirit. Therefore, we have a responsibility to steward our walk with God and to maintain His flame that He has ignited in our hearts. I am your host, Keith Collins, and I invite you to join me now as we explore biblical truths that help us to maintain the flame of God upon the altar of our hearts. But I think it's important as we embrace a new year that we go back to some of the basics of our faith, that we go back to some of the foundations that make us who we are as the temple of the Holy Spirit. Amen. So let me just give you a title. If you need a title, we'll just call this First Priorities. There are some things in our lives that we must prioritize, or we never mature in the Lord. We never grow in grace. We never grow up in our faith. Listen, I've been preaching now for a little over 40 years. I've pastored 4 churches and planted another one and set a pastor in, you know, done all the things that we've done. And, you know, it used to really, especially when I was in my 20s and 30s, it used to kind of amaze me that there were some people that had been sitting in church for 35, 45, even 50 years that had really not, I mean, they loved the Lord on a certain level, but as far as their faith, maybe their whatever, maybe anger issue or whatever, they had never grown past a certain point. And oftentimes, as I have met with people, counseled with people, even had people speaking into my own lives. Oftentimes it's because somewhere along the line, they either failed to have foundations and priorities put in place, or they have left the foundations and the priorities that really were instituted in their lives when they first got saved. So let's talk about first priorities. Matthew 6, 33, familiar narrative here. The Lord says, or the Word of God says, but seek ye first the kingdom of God and his righteousness, and all these things will be added or will be given to you. In other words, what Matthew is saying here is that there's something about prioritizing, seeking the Lord, seeking his righteousness, seeking his purposes. He said, if that is first place in our lives, then all these other things that oftentimes we are trying to make happen through human effort, they just kind of fall into place. Listen, I remember very clearly, I mean, I was radically saved and all that kind of stuff, but as a young preacher, there's just something about young preachers, and it's kind of an addictive thing. And there were several of us young preachers that started preaching together in Florida back in 1985. But if you're not careful, what can happen, happened to us. We kind of got caught up in the love of being a preacher more than the love of Jesus. And it's not that we were sinning per se, but we allowed the priority of preaching to usurp the priority of intimacy with the Lord. And so, you know, thankfully, we had a pastor that was mature enough to get in our faces in love and call out our little competitive spirits, because it's not that we were in bad sin, but just we were allowing our focus to be so much on the preaching ability and the preaching opportunities, and that became so important and so foundational that we were neglecting the secret place in our lives. So I found out if I take care of the first priority, which is devotion unto the Lord, we're going to talk about that a little more in a few minutes, prayer, the secret place, then all those other things, matter of fact, I've got more opportunities than I could ever, ever even get to. I mean, it'd be impossible. God just takes care of all those things. When we seek his face, then all those other things that oftentimes we are so driven by or so controlled by, and we could go so many different directions here. I mean, it could be money, whatever, you know, a new girlfriend or whatever, and hopefully not a new wife or a new husband, but anyway, unfortunately, that happens in the church these days too. But in other words, when the Lord is first place in our lives, then all the things that we think we have to have, and maybe some of those things are needful, those things supernaturally fall into place. Seek first the kingdom of God and his righteousness, and all these things will be added to you. Now listen to Luke chapter 12 and verse 32, this one. In Luke 12 and verse 32. Luke says, fear not, little flock, for it is your Father's good pleasure to give you the kingdom. How many of you know that God loves blessing his children? And then he says this, it almost sounds paradoxical, sell your possessions and give to the needy. Provide yourselves with money bags that do not grow old, with a treasure in the heavens that does not fail, where no thief approaches and no moth destroys. For where your, and here's the main thing I want you to hear, for where your treasure is, there will your heart be also. There was a time when Jesus comes to what Scripture calls a rich young ruler. Remember this story? And this rich young ruler was a very devout, pious, religious man. He was faithful to the temple. He was faithful to the tithe. He was faithful to the feast. I mean, he was, in all appearances, a very godly man. But Jesus went after his heart. And he told him to sell everything you have and give it to the poor. And his response was, this is too hard. He said, Lord, I'm doing all these good things. But what was Jesus after? He was after his heart. Now, would Jesus have made him do that? We don't know. Maybe not. But the purpose of what Jesus was saying was, do I really have your heart? Where your treasure is, there is where your heart is. Listen, let's talk about ministry for a second, because that's the world that I've been in for 4 decades. There are many people that are in love with ministry way more than they're in love with Jesus. In other words, their treasure is the idol of ministry. Now, ministry is necessary. It's God ordained, all that kind of stuff. But if we're not careful, even in ministry, ministry can become an idol. And we can lust more for the outworkings of ministry than we love Jesus himself. So the word is saying, what you treasure, that's where your heart is. What you spend your time with, that's what you prioritize. How you even, and I'm going to talk about a little bit about giving here, because this is a very basic first of the year service, but even how we give, that's a reflection of our hearts. It's a reflection of, does God have every part of my life, my time, my treasure, my family? Does God have everything? And that doesn't mean you give everything away. It might mean that. There are some cases where that might be the case, but there's nothing wrong with stewarding and having retirement. I'm not against any of those things. I think that's actually good, and God can bless that. But listen, are you more concerned about your portfolio, your investment portfolio, than you are about the purposes of God? In other words, where our treasure is, Luke says, that's who you really are. You can preach the paint off the walls. You can raise your hands and cry and sing and come to an altar and feel God even in a worship service. It was an amazing time of worship this morning. You can do all that and still your heart cannot be set upon the Lord fully. It's not about a feeling, friend. It's about the condition of our hearts towards the Lord. Where your heart is, that's the thing that you treasure. Do you really want to be in his presence? Do you love his people? Do you love his purposes? Are you motivated? I've talked about eternity here. Does eternity become more real to us than this church setting that we're in this morning, than the seat that you're sitting on, friend? Do the things of God own our passions and own our heartbeat? Or are we kind of tossed to and fro, and we're kind of in and out? And when we're in a setting like this, we feel it, and then we hear it, and we even do an emotional commitment. But then our heart is revealed when we get back to Monday and Tuesday and Wednesday and Thursday and Friday and Saturday. Where's our heart at, friend? That's what Paul said. Set your affection on things above, not on things of this earth. Friend, this earth is fleeting. The Bible said, and the world passeth away and the lust thereof, but he who does the will of God abides forever. Where's our priority this morning? What, I know this is basic, but friend, this is what makes a believer, and I'll use the word successful in, not in a carnal way, but successful in being intimate with Jesus and fulfilling the purposes of God upon their lives, that we are fully committed with our heart to the Lord himself. So listen, I'm going to share some thoughts here that I wrote down that I want you to listen to carefully, if you would. In the life of a believer, you and me, the life of a follower of Jesus, a believer, there is a natural tension, listen to me, between who we are because of God's grace and love for us and what we do as a result of that love. Let me say that again. There's a natural tension because of who we are because of God's grace and love and what we do because of that love and because of that. In other words, the outcome is that oftentimes we equate godly activity are good godly actions with the reason for the action, which is Jesus himself. In other words, it's important that we realize that, listen, you, and there's a mindset. I was, you know, raised by Catholic people on my father's side, my grandmother and them. And there was, I could watch it now looking back as a child, there was a mindset that if they did enough good, it didn't matter how bad they were, if there were enough good deeds done, it would kind of outweigh the bad deeds. So whether that be, you know, going to mass so many times, or, you know, or giving enough money, or you know, going to confession to a Catholic priest, or even, you know, some of the old people even years ago would go pay penance. In other words, they knew they were going to sin, so they would go pay before they sinned to forgive their sin. I mean, just a crazy religious mindset. But oftentimes, if we're not careful, we equate intimacy and a heart given to the Lord with what we do. In other words, hey, I'm there on Wednesday. I'm there on Sunday. Listen, to me, those are just, you know, basic things that we do because we're part of the body of Christ. But then, you know, people will get into things like, and I've heard people say, well, you know, if I give so much time, don't you think that God will look at that and that will equate a walk with God? And friend, there are people that do noble efforts that don't know anything about Jesus at all. I worked for like 8 months. Some of you even blessed us last year as we brought resources over into Western North Carolina due to the hurricane and the flood. And there were many people over there. I mean, they were using God's name in vain and just raising sand and all kind of stuff. But man, they were bringing food and clothes and all kind of stuff. So there are people that don't even know Jesus that do good things. And listen, we are called to good works, the Bible says. Don't misunderstand me. But listen, you can have all the good works, even religious, godly works, and still not prioritize intimacy with Jesus or a personal walk with God. I'll give you a case in point. Jesus in Revelation chapter 2, and I wrote a book about this. Jesus in Revelation 2 speaks to the church of Ephesus, and he says, you've done all these great things, but you lack one thing. You have forsaken me, your first love. They had all the works. They had all the peripheral stuff. Everything felt right, smelt right, looked right, right? I mean, they had the appearance. I remember the old preacher in West Virginia I heard when I first got saved. I didn't even know what it meant until I understand what he was saying. He said, we're gonna walk right and spit white. In other words, he is not going to chew tobacco or snuff. So he's going to walk right and spit white. So anyway, but you can spit white all you want to, friend. That doesn't mean you're right with God. That doesn't mean that you're intimate with Jesus. In other words, there has to be that willingness. And I'm not talking about condemnation. I'm talking about, are we really prioritizing our walk with God? Is he more important than that cup of coffee? And that cup of coffee is really important in the morning. It is to me, I'll be honest. I had two this morning. But in other words, but is Jesus that type of a priority? Is he more important than turning on the news and seeing there's a lot going on in the news right now, if you don't know? I'm sure you do. Is he more important than the latest news cycle? Is he more important than whatever, an investment? Is he more important than a new job? Is he more important than a sporting team? Is he more important than hunting or fishing? And again, these things are not all sin by no means. And I participate in those type of activities at times. But listen, what do I prioritize? I think we can all be honest as adults in here and young adults, young people. We can all be honest and just quickly take an inventory of our lives. And I think we're supposed to. Matter of fact, the psalmist invites the Lord, search me, God. See if there's any untoward way in me, God. Reveal if there's anything in my life. Paul said in Romans, lay aside sin and any weight that easily besets you. And then he says to present our bodies as a living sacrifice. What is he calling us to? Not some legalistic do and don't list. He's calling us to a life of prioritizing Jesus. I've done a lot of marriage counseling over the years, a lot, a whole lot. And I usually always start with a few questions. One of the first ones, I'm really not interested in who's done what and that. I mean, that comes later in counseling. A lot of times people want to come in and say, you know, man, you know, he's the worst or she's this and that, da, da, da, and I shut all that down immediately. Shut it completely down. There's time to deal with certain things. I understand that. And with maybe wounds and behavior patterns, whether it be anger or speaking negatively or speaking death or whatever. But what I will always uncover is the level of priority to intimacy with Jesus or the lack thereof. And I promise you, 99.9999999, almost 100% of the time, it's either neglected, compromised, or just not there at all. So they want a perfect, loving marriage. And this, and there's some people that live, cohabitate, that aren't even Christians, that they just get along. But in the church, as I've done marriage counseling, there is often always that dynamic of a lack of prioritizing Jesus. And I call them into account. And of course, you know, we do more counseling and we get into different areas of, you know, sometimes behavior patterns, maybe the way a husband's father spoke to his mother or whatever. I mean, sometimes you see these things go back generations and just a mindset kind of, you've heard people say, well, you know, man, that you don't, I mean, I love Jesus, but I'm this part.

problem solver, and his name is Jesus. And when I humble myself before him and I allow my heart to come into alignment with the heartbeat of Jesus and the fruit of the Spirit, love, joy, peace, gentleness, goodness, meekness, long-suffering, temperance, all that, then what happens is I begin to live the life that he calls me to live. And more than that, I enter into Galatians 2:20 where Paul said, I've been crucified with Christ and I no longer live, but now Christ lives his life through me. Normal Christianity. Paul made a statement in Ephesians, and I used to ponder it. You know, I've taught on the book of Ephesians in colleges for over 20 years. You know, and I've kind of taken that book in and out. Oftentimes I'll teach the historical context, then I'll teach how it would have sounded, as much as I understand, how it would have sounded to a first century Asian, Ephesians, Ephesus being in Asia Minor, how an Asian adherer would have heard that, some of the customs that were customary to that time period in the first century. Then I'll teach it what it's meant over the years and how it still speaks to us today. But there was one statement that Paul made in this letter, and it's not a book, we make it a book, it's a letter, this epistle, this letter that he wrote. He said, don't live as the Gentiles live. Now, what does that really mean? I mean, and just as I really begin to study that in the context of it, what Paul was saying is, you can't live by the nature of pagans and claim to be a follower of Jesus. That's what he's saying. In other words, pagans have an excuse for being, you know, evil, for being given to anger or gossip or whatever. He said, don't live as the gent. In other words, live by the Spirit of God that you are called to live in and walk in. It doesn't mean you're not going to be tempted. We're all tempted. But it means that we have the ability through what? Through intimacy with Jesus to walk in grace. Listen, we're all growing. We're all at different places. We're growing in grace. So don't feel condemnation this morning. I'm not here to condemn. I'm here to call us to a beautiful place of, and listen, and some of us are going to stumble a little bit. We're going to have days where maybe we make a mistake. I mean, God's not going to kick you out of the house because you made a mistake, but he is going to call you to come to him. And in your weakness, Paul said that he becomes our strength. But how can he be your strength if you're not even prioritizing him? So this is not rocket. This is first grade Sunday school stuff. It's tackling. It's blocking. Right. It's doing the fundamental thing. It's calisthenics spiritually. It's ABC 1, 2, 3. But it's oftentimes the things that we neglect. And sometimes I'll say this: the more experience, and sometimes even the more spiritual experiences that we have, the more tempted we are to neglect the foundations and the priorities of our faith. I can't live on what God did 30 years ago in the Brownsville Revival. Thank God. I could stand up here and give you many testimonies about the Lord's presence and angels, and I've got a lot of stories that are all real. But listen, I can't live on. Thank God for that. That's part of my history. It's part of my foundation. But today, this morning, before I saw Gary and Laura, I had to see Jesus. You understand? In other words, there has to be a commitment. There has to be an embracing of stewarding intimacy with Jesus. Nothing will ever, ever, ever, ever take the place of that. Not all the works. You can give all your money to take care of orphans and widows and feed the poor in India. Praise God if that's what God calls you to do. But friend, that's never going to take the place of intimacy with Jesus. So, again, we must be careful not to allow good things to overshadow or even overtake the best things when it comes to our walk with God. Therefore, it is vital to steward and prioritize our lives so that primary things take precedent, right? So someone once said, this is an honor who said it, but he takes first place in life and there is no second or third place that compares with him. Amen. I want to read a couple of quotes to you. Anybody know who Elizabeth Elliot is? Jim Elliot was her husband. He was martyred by the Alca Indians in Ecuador in the late 1950s.

0: And there was a movie came out a few years ago called Tip of the Spear. It was in movie theaters. It was about his life. They had a supernatural experience that he and some friends were martyred. They were killed by the Indians, and angels appeared in the trees around them. True story. As a result, these Indians, these natives, actually laid down their spears and got saved. And then Jim Elliot's son became a pastor to these Indians that had martyred his own father. So very supernatural story. But listen to what Elizabeth, his widow, said. This is many years after he died. Elizabeth Elliot said, "The will of God is not something you add to your life. It's a course you choose. You either line yourself up with the Son of God or you capitulate to the principle which governs the rest of the world." I want to read that again because this is what Paul's saying when he says, don't live like the Gentiles live. The will of God is not something you add to your life. In other words, it's not just something that we compartmentalize, right? In other words, we have parts of our lives. We pay our bills. We go to work. So maybe some of us go to school. We go to church. The will of God is, listen, the will of God is not something you just compartmentalize or add to your life. It's a course you choose. You either line yourself up with the Son of God or you capitulate to the principle which governs the rest of the world. Elizabeth George said, "Your choices and decisions are a reflection of how well you've set and followed your priority, which must be Jesus." And lastly, one of the early fathers of the faith, Augustine, he said this, "Whoever has Christ in his heart, so that no earthly or temporal things, not even those that are legitimate and allowed, are preferred to him, has Christ as a foundation. But if these things be preferred, then even though a man seems to have faith in Christ, yet Christ is not the foundation to that individual." So true. In other words, again, really what I've been saying, you can have a lot of good, godly, right things in your life and still not have Jesus as a priority. So I want to give you four, and I'm going to go quick. As a matter of fact, if you want these, I can't go through everything. We'd be here for a while. But if you like notes, just, I can send them to maybe Elise or Pastor Laura, and you can actually have these notes, but I have quite a few notes here. But number one, these are some, again, I'm talking about prioritizing our lives, first priorities, 2026, new year. And listen, as much as it's important for me to get some weight off this year, and I'm just speaking that in front of everybody, just stretch your hands towards me. Say, "Let it go, Lord, let it go." I'm 57. And I'm traveling around the world. I mean, I need to be healthy. I understand that. So, Lord, forgive me, Lord. Just kidding. But as much as it is important for me to live healthy in the natural, it's way more important for me to live a life of devotion unto the Lord. Right? So again, I'm going to give you some notes. I've said some of this. So I won't rehearse a lot of it, but I want to give you some notes here. And again, I will send these notes to someone in leadership and they can get them out to the church if y'all want them. Number one, initiate and sustain a devotional life, or I'll even call it a habit, a first love experience, right? In other words, listen, here's what I found out, and I've taught students this for years. Because everybody said, "Man, if you make prayer a discipline, it's so legalistic." Can I tell you something? If you're never disciplined in prayer, you're never going to have a prayer life. You understand? Well, the Bible says pray. It does say pray without ceasing, but it also talks about a secret place. It doesn't just mean a little closet. It doesn't just mean I have one of those. I have a little office that I go to and pray a lot. But the secret place this morning was in an upstairs bedroom in Pastor Laura and Gary's house, right? In other words, a secret place is an altar that we have established in the presence of the Lord. If you never establish an altar in the midst of the Lord, you're never going to have an altar established. You've got to be disciplined. It's got to be a priority in your life. So again, I know I've said this, but I'm just getting very basic now because I'm closing, right? So right now, it's like I'm teaching teaching a team, and I'm teaching myself. We got to be disciplined. We've got to spend time with the Lord. Thank you so much for listening to Maintain the Flame with Keith Collins today. I trust that you've been blessed and encouraged as you've listened. And if you hunger for a greater passion for the Lord that will not dim or subside, then let me encourage you to listen weekly to episodes that will encourage you in your walk with God. 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

0: exalted above the hills, and all nations shall flow unto it.
1: Yes, we praise
0: Isaiah 2:2.
1: The highest praise,
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1: hallelujah.
0: to come and hear the word of
1: oh,
0: God
1: hallelujah.
0: preached in its fullness
1: shout,
0: by
1: hallelujah.
0: The man of God, Bishop
1: Sing,
0: Shelton
1: hallelujah.
0: Ruff of the Bishop
1: hallelujah.
0: Shelton Ruff is the apostle,
1: hallelujah.
0: pastor, and he is
1: glory,
0: also the general
1: hallelujah.
0: overseer of the
1: glory,
0: Church of
1: hallelujah.
0: the Lord Jesus Christ. All the apostolic
1: hallelujah.
0: faith. This
1: hallelujah.
0: was spoken of by the prophet.
1: Hallelujah.
0: This is the true line.
1: Oh, hallelujah.
0: Often imitated, but can
1: oh,
0: never
1: hallelujah.
0: be duplicated.

0: You're invited to stand in prayer or in silent meditation.
1: Oh, we love you.
0: And led by Brother Brian Bradfield Sr.
1: You. Yes, we love you.
2: Lord Jesus, yes, we come before you tonight to thank you and to praise you and to honor your great name for your loving kindness and your tender mercies. We thank and praise you, Lord Jesus, always for the

0: blessing us, the people of God. We pray that you continue to bless us, that we will continue to walk upright before you, that we might be saved in the name of Jesus Christ.
1: Hallelujah.
0: We thank you, Lord, for the making of another broadcast.
1: Hallelujah.
0: We pray that this broadcast may go far and wide, that men and women everywhere of goodwill might hear it and receive it with thanksgiving, that they too may have an opportunity to be saved in the name of Jesus Christ. These and all other blessings we ask in your name, the mighty name, the only name, Jesus Christ.

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And now we'll have a selection from our apostolic choir, a song entitled, What a Friend.

You're cordially invited to the Church of the Lord Jesus Christ of the Apostolic Faith here at 440 West Penn Street in the city of Philadelphia, Pennsylvania, regardless of race, creed, color, and or place of national origin. This broadcast is originating from the Church of the Lord Jesus Christ of the Apostolic Faith, located at 440 West Penn Street in the city of Philadelphia, Pennsylvania. Bishop Shelton Rafika Barsh Luke is the apostle, pastor, and general overseer. And now we take great honor and privilege to present unto you the world's foremost minister, Bible analyst, and authority on the divine, inspired word of God. The next speaking voice will be that of the apostle in Atlanta today, His Eminence, Bishop Shelton Rafika Barsh Luke. Come thou with us, and we will do thee good. Bishop Shelton Rafika, give the most earnest heed.

And once again, to our radio audience, we greet you in the name of Jesus Christ. And to the precious and mighty people of God, we proudly take this opportunity to one more time say unto you, peace be unto you and praise the Lord. And truly this is Bishop Shelton Rafa Kabashalu once again coming to you from the Church of the Lord Jesus Christ of the Apostolic Faith. That indeed human family to which we can say is often imitated, but this you must know, it never can be duplicated. And once again, we come to you with none other than the message of utmost importance, that being you, save yourselves from this untoward generation, that indeed you would repent, be baptized, every one of you, in the name of Jesus Christ for the remission of sins, and ye shall receive the gift of the Holy Ghost, speaking with other tongues as the Spirit of God gives you utterance. For verily, verily, I say unto thee, except a man be born of water and of the Spirit, he cannot enter into the kingdom of God. So know beyond a shadow of a doubt that there is a way that seemeth right unto a man, but the end thereof are the ways of death. We all must stand before the judgment seat of the Almighty God. And when you're questioned by God for the gospel that you've heard, what will your answer be? But now is the time for your salvation, for you to work out your own salvations with fear and trembling, saving yourselves from this untoward generation. For Jesus Christ, our Lord, even God Almighty himself, has made exceedingly great promises that cannot be broken. There shall be no more dying, no more crying, no more pain, no more hunger. All the former things of this life shall have passed away. And when we stand before the judgment seat of the Almighty, what will your answer be when you're questioned by God for the gospel that you've heard? So know that God's yoke, Jesus Christ our Lord, his yoke is easy, his burden is light, and his commandments are not grievous. And if any man will do the will of the Almighty, you shall know the truth, and the truth shall make you free. So as always, we count it an honor, even a privilege, to have this God-given opportunity to honor the Lord. Praise the Lord, glorify his great name, magnify Jesus Christ, God Almighty himself, because we know beyond a shadow of a doubt that there is no other God other than he, that he and he alone is the true vine. And know that except you abide on the true vine, that is in Christ Jesus, you can rest assured that eternal damnation shall be your portion. So as always, we'd like to make some dedications to the broadcast, and today we'd like to dedicate the broadcast to the following: to Brother Arthur Hare of Philadelphia, Pennsylvania, for healing and God's blessings; for Sister Alice Edwards of Philadelphia, Pennsylvania, for healing and God's blessings; as well as for Sister Stephanie Ragsdale of Philadelphia, Pennsylvania, for her birthday and God's blessings. And as always, dedicate this broadcast to each and every one of the precious people of God that can hear my voice over the airways, and you that can hear the sound of my voice, that indeed you will continue to fight the good fight of faith, working out your own salvations with fear and trembling, saving yourselves from this untoward generation, that you would fight on, run on, working out your own salvations with fear and trembling, ultimately saving yourselves from this untoward generation. So here we are today once again by the graciousness of the Almighty God, that we are all still in the land of the living, all still having a mind to work out your own salvations with fear and trembling, saving yourselves from this untoward generation. And we know that man shall not live by bread alone, but by every word that proceedeth out of the mouth of Jesus Christ, our Lord. And as we consider the word of our Lord, the scripture tells us, even as I have seen, they that plow iniquity
and sow wickedness, reap the same. So we see that God is not mocked, for whatsoever a man soweth, that shall he also reap. Even as I have seen, they that plow iniquity and sow wickedness, the scripture states, reap the same. So you want to do and have good works so that you can reap the same things. Because God is not mocked. And God simply, Jesus Christ, simply cannot lie. It's impossible for God to lie. Now, I know that we may meet people and you have the highest integrity for them. And you really think a lot of them. But what man, what woman, what child has ever been on the face of this earth that cannot lie? But God simply cannot lie, because he is Lord in Christ, and there's none other than he. So today, let us consider the book of Job, the fourth chapter. Job, the fourth chapter, and we'll read the eighth verse. Job, fourth chapter, reading the eighth verse. The glorious word of the Lord states, even as I have seen, they that plow iniquity and sow wickedness reap the same. So you don't have to worry. You look around and say, oh, this one got away with this, and that one got away with that, and all the others got away with the other things. But the question is, did they? Did they really? Even as I have seen, they that plow iniquity and sow wickedness, the scripture states, reap the same. So you fight the good fight of faith and not allow yourselves to be offset as it may appear to be, because this appears to be this way and that appears to be that way. He that believeth on Christ Jesus, as the scripture hath said. And one may say, well, the circumstances appear to be dire. The circumstances appear to be, looks like they can't get out of that. But though I am with you always, even unto the end of the world, God simply cannot lie. And he that believeth on Christ Jesus, as the scripture hath said, the same indeed shall save themselves from this untoward generation. So we see likewise in the book of Proverbs, the 22nd chapter. Consider the book of Proverbs, the 22nd chapter. The scripture tells us, he that soweth iniquity shall reap vanity. So what do you want to do? You want to do what you know to be good. Proverbs, consider the 22nd chapter. 22nd chapter of Proverbs. And likewise, we'll read the 8th verse. Proverbs 22nd chapter, reading the 8th verse. He that soweth iniquity shall reap vanity, and the rod of his anger shall fail. And the rod of his anger shall fail. So if you are willing to believe, and this is what it all comes down to, and what is this belief in Christ Jesus? There is a way that seemeth right unto a man, but the end thereof are the ways of death. It seems right unto a man to go about things this way, to be about things that way. But when you believe on Christ Jesus, as the scripture hath said, when the scripture tells us, wait, I say, on the Lord, even though that may not be the nature of man, may not be your nature, and may not be what you want to hear, but because you believe that Jesus Christ is Lord and Christ, because you believe that Jesus Christ, his words, God Almighty, his words are supreme, you humble yourselves. You humble yourselves under the mighty hand of Christ Jesus, our Lord, and you let it go. Because we know that thou wilt keep him in perfect peace,
whose mind is stayed on thee. No, you may not like it. No, you may not want to even have to deal with it, or perhaps want to deal with it. But wait, I say, on the Lord. For vengeance is mine, saith the Lord. I will repay. So here again, Proverbs, the 22nd chapter, reading the 8th verse, the word of the Lord states, he that soweth iniquity shall reap vanity, and the rod of his anger shall fail. So it seems like they may be high and mighty. It seems like they may be willing God knows only what. But the rod of his anger shall fail. And if vengeance is mine, saith the Lord, how could the rod of the anger of man supersede the words of Christ Jesus our Lord? So let every man be fully persuaded in his own mind. The question is simply this. Is God Almighty, Jesus Christ, our Lord, is he Lord and Christ, yes or no? Is Jesus Christ God Almighty, and is he Lord and Christ, yes or no? Now, if you remotely feel that Jesus Christ is Lord and Christ, then don't you think you ought to believe what God Almighty has to say? And why is it that the words of man will have more credence in the hearts of man than the words of God Almighty, even Christ Jesus, our Lord? Why do ye not understand my speech? As the scripture states, because ye cannot hear my words. So do what must be done. For he that soweth to his flesh shall of the flesh reap corruption. So you can do what you want to do, but it's impossible to get around the words of the Lord. Now, you can reason this way, and you can reason that way, and imagine that it's going to be like this, or suppose it's going to be like that. Let God be true, the scripture states, but every man a liar. So when God says yea, whatever man has to say, he's a liar. Let God be true, but every man a liar. So you humble yourselves. Humble yourselves under the mighty hand of Christ Jesus our Lord. For the question is there somebody, is there someone bigger than you and I? Will we stand before our own judgment seats, or will we stand before the judgment seat of Christ Jesus our Lord? And then, human family, a question, the question is this. Who would you rather judge you, God Almighty or man? Who do you feel would be the most fair, God Almighty or man? For God cannot be tempted as the way man can, because he's Lord and Christ. So hold on. For he that soweth to his flesh shall of the flesh reap corruption. And just because it didn't happen yesterday doesn't mean it's not going to happen. Just because it did not happen today doesn't mean it's not going to happen. And just because it did not happen 10 years from now does not mean that it's not going to happen. One says, well, you know, it's been 50 years, and it may even tell you I was young and now am old, and never have I seen the righteous forsaken nor his seed begging bread. It hasn't happened yet. But when you deal with someone, when you deal with something that is from everlasting to everlasting, someone who has no date on the calendar when he was born and no date on the calendar when he died. Now, the body passed,
The flesh passed, but the spirit is from everlasting to everlasting. But the Bible tells us that God is a spirit, and they that worship him must worship him in spirit and in truth. So the only thing you've got to do is what you know to be good and what you know to be right in Christ Jesus. Here again, Galatians, the sixth chapter of Galatians, reading the seventh and eighth verses. Galatians, the sixth chapter, reading the seventh and eighth verses. The Word of the Lord tells us, be not deceived. God is not mocked. For whatsoever a man soweth, that shall he also reap. For he that soweth to his flesh shall of the flesh reap corruption. But he that soweth to the Spirit shall of the Spirit reap life everlasting. Reap life everlasting. So it comes to what you know to be good and what you know to be right. And if you don't know what to do, have no idea of what's right, and you are sincere about seeking direction in the saving of your souls, the scripture states, for it is time to seek the Lord till he come and rain righteousness upon you. For it is time to seek the Lord till he come and rain righteousness upon you. Consider the 10th chapter of Hosea. Hosea, the 10th chapter, reading the 12th verse. Hosea, the 10th chapter, reading the 12th verse. Consider the word of our Heavenly Father. Sow to yourselves in righteousness, reap in mercy, break up your fallow ground, for it is time to seek the Lord till he come and rain righteousness upon you. God cannot lie, just hold fast. So it appears that as far as man is concerned, this will not happen and that will not happen as far as man is concerned. But then when you deal with someone, how do you deal with someone? How do you deal with something whose ways are not your ways and whose thoughts are not your thoughts? So what you feel is good, what you think is right, is not what God feels is good and what God feels is right. For God's ways are not our ways and his thoughts are not our thoughts. So the only way you can please God Almighty is you've got to humble yourselves under the mighty hand of Jesus Christ, our Lord. And the truth of the matter is, you shall know the truth, and the truth shall make you free. People say, well, you know, well, I believe it could be done, but it's so hard, and I don't know how I'm going to be able to get this done, and I don't know about the other things, all of those things, for it seemeth right unto a man, but the end thereof are the ways of death. But if you were honest and you were sincere and you believe that Jesus Christ is God Almighty, when Jesus Christ, God Almighty, says his yoke is easy, his burden is light, and his commandments are not grievous, how can you not agree with that? How can you not believe that? If you believe in Christ Jesus, and the scripture states, he that believeth on me, as the scripture hath said. So it is time. Sow to yourselves in righteousness. Hosea 10th chapter 12th verse. Reap in mercy. Break up your fallow ground. For it is time to seek the Lord till he come and rain righteousness upon you. So people have always done what they wanted to do, and people will always do what they
want to do. For there is no new thing under the sun. One would say, oh, well, I know they didn't know about this thing, and I know that they didn't know about that thing. Well, not only does the word of the Lord tell us that there is no new thing under the sun, but seriously, even honestly, human family, do you think as long as man has been on the face of this earth that you could come up with something new? That you have devised something that has never been devised before? Do you think that you have the leading hand? Consider, the scripture states, which have forsaken the right way and are gone astray, following the way of Balaam, the son of Beor, who loved the wages of unrighteousness, which have forsaken the right way. Consider the book of 2 Peter, reading from the 9th through the 15th verses. 2 Peter, 2nd chapter, reading from the 9th through the 15th verses. The Lord knoweth how to deliver the godly out of temptations, and to reserve the unjust unto the day of judgment to be punished. But chiefly them that walk after the flesh in the lust of uncleanness, and despise government. Presumptuous are they, self-willed. They are not afraid to speak evil of dignities. Whereas angels, which are greater in power and might, bring not railing accusation against them before the Lord. But these, as natural brute beasts, made to be taken and destroyed, speak evil of the things that they understand not, and shall utterly perish in their own corruption, and shall receive the reward of unrighteousness, as they that count it pleasure to riot in the daytime. Spots they are, and blemishes. Spoil

righteousness. And what do we know? The scripture tells us, for some are already turned aside after Satan. Some are already turned aside after Satan. They do what they want to do. They say what they want to say. They interpret the way they want to interpret. They have already turned aside after Satan. 1 Timothy 5th chapter tells us this. Consider the book of 1 Timothy 5th chapter, reading the 15th verse, where the Lord tells us, 1 Timothy 5th chapter, reading the 15th verse, for some are already turned aside after Satan. Some already turned aside after Satan. And this is why you have to be watchful and why you have to be mindful. Because your adversary, the devil, Satan, that roaring lion, can put something in your hearts, put something in your minds, and have you turn astray from what you know to be good and what you know to be right, and have you to feel and have you to believe that what you are doing is what is right and what is good. The scripture states, and he that betrayed him had given them a token, saying, whomsoever I shall kiss, the same is he. Take him and lead him away safely. And he that betrayed him had given them a token, saying, what did he say? Whomsoever I shall kiss, whomsoever I shall kiss, the same is he. Take him and lead him away safely. There is that way that seemeth right unto a man. Consider the 14th chapter of Mark. Mark, the 14th chapter, reading from the 32nd through the 46th verses. Mark, the 14th chapter, reading from the 32nd through the 46th verses, where the Lord tells us, and they came to a place which was named Gethsemane. And he saith to his disciples, sit ye here while I shall pray. And he taketh with him Peter and James and John, and began to be sore amazed. And what? And began to be sore amazed, and to be very heavy. And saith unto them, my soul is exceedingly sorrowful unto death. Tarry ye here and watch. And he went forward a little and fell on the ground and prayed that if it were possible, the hour might pass from him. And he said, Abba, Father, all things are possible unto thee. Take away this cup from me. Nevertheless, not what I will, but what thou wilt. And he cometh and findeth them sleeping, and saith unto Peter, Simon, sleepest thou? Couldest thou not watch 1 hour? Watch ye and pray, lest ye enter into temptation. The spirit truly is ready, but the flesh is weak. And again he went away and prayed and spake the same words. And when he returned, he found them asleep again, for their eyes were heavy, neither wist they what to answer him. And he cometh the third time, and saith unto them, sleep on now, and take your rest. It is enough. The hour is come. Behold, the Son of Man is betrayed into the hands of sinners. Rise up, let us go. Lo, he that betrayeth me is at hand. And immediately, while he yet spake, cometh Judas, one of the 12, and with him a great multitude with swords and staves, from the chief priests and the scribes and the elders. And he that betrayed him had given them a token, saying, whomsoever I shall kiss, that same is he. Take him and lead him away safely. And as soon as he was come,

0: He goeth straightway to him and saith, Master, Master, and kissed him. And they laid their hands on him and took him. And they laid their hands on him and took him. So what do we know? People will say this, and people will say that. And if you're not watchful, and if you're not mindful, you can be swayed by the things that they say. But the word of the Lord tells us, wherefore by their fruits ye shall know them. Ye shall know them by their fruits. So these are the things that you know. And these are the only things that you really need to know. Just simply believing on Christ Jesus as the scripture hath said. Now, how are you supposed to proceed when one says up, but everything they do is down? Or they say down, and everything they do is up. Or whatever they say, they do just the opposite. Why is it that you're supposed to believe what they say and not what they have done? What matters the most? What is most important? What one will say or what one has done? So wherefore by their fruits, precious people of God, even human family, the word of the Lord says, ye shall know them. Not what they say, but what they do. Matthew, the 7th chapter and the 20th verse tells us this. 7th chapter of Matthew, reading the 20th verse. Wherefore by their fruits ye shall know them. So you want to stay clear of the things that you have left behind. Those things that you have left behind, those things that you no longer have the fruit and the fruits thereof, why go back to them to those things? The dog is turned to his own vomit again, and the sow that was washed to her wallowing in the mire. Second Peter, second chapter, reading from the 17th through the 22nd verses. 2 Peter, 2nd chapter, reading from the 17th through the 22nd verses. These are wells without water, clouds that are carried with a tempest, to whom the midst of darkness is reserved forever. For when they speak great swelling words of vanity, they allure through the lusts of the flesh, through much wantonness, those that were clean escaped from them who live in error. While they promised them liberty, they themselves are the servants of corruption. For of whom a man is overcome, of the same is he brought in bondage. For if after they have escaped the pollutions of the world through the knowledge of the Lord and Savior, Jesus Christ, they are again entangled therein and overcome, the latter end is worse with them than the beginning. For it had been better for them not to have known the way of righteousness than after they have known it, to turn from the holy commandment delivered unto them. But it has happened unto them, according to the true proverb, the dog is turned to his own vomit again, and the sow that was washed to her wallowing in the mire. So you want to do what must be done, and not worry about what he says, she says, they says. Let every man be fully persuaded in his own mind. And how can you be fully persuaded in your own minds if you are unwilling to walk alone? Sometimes when it comes down to what's good and what's right, oh, you may have numerous individuals that all profess that this is good. and this is right, and this is what is acceptable to Christ Jesus our Lord. But time and chance happeneth to them all. And by little and little, here a little and there a little, they start to fall backwards. They fall backwards, and now they're unwilling, let alone able, to continue to fight the good fight of faith. So what are you going to do? You're going to turn back also? As Jesus said to his disciples, will ye also go away? Will ye also turn away? Will ye also be not what you ought to be in Christ Jesus? But they shall proceed no further, for their folly shall be manifest unto all men, as theirs also was. 2 Timothy 3rd chapter. Consider the book of 2 Timothy 3rd chapter, reading from the 1st through the 9th verses. 2 Timothy 3rd chapter, reading from the 1st through the 9th verses. This know also, that in the last days perilous times shall come. For men shall be lovers of their own selves, covetous, boasters, proud, blasphemers, disobedient to parents, unthankful, unholy, without natural affection, truce breakers, false accusers, incontinent, fierce, despisers of those that are good, traitors, heady, high-minded, lovers of pleasures more than lovers of God, having a form of godliness, but denying the power thereof, from such turn away. For of this sort are they which creep into houses and lead captive silly women laden with sins, led away with divers lusts, ever learning and never able to come to the knowledge of the truth. Now as Jannes and Jambres withstood Moses, so do these also resist the truth. Men of corrupt minds, reprobate concerning the faith. But they shall proceed no further, for their folly shall be manifest unto all men, as theirs also was. But they shall proceed no further, for their folly shall be manifest unto all men, as theirs also was. If you have folly, engage in folly, you are about folly, it's going to be made manifest. Because how long can you keep doing the same things that are not good and that are not right? And it's not made manifest. After a while, your staunchest supporters will start to say, well, I don't know. Something don't seem to be quite right. But they shall proceed no further, for their folly shall be manifest unto all men, as theirs also was. So you did what's good, you did what's right. For ye have need of patience, that after ye have done the will of God, ye might receive the promise. For ye have need of patience, that after ye have done the will of God, ye might receive the promise. Well, I've been doing it a long time. You've been doing it a long time. You've been enduring a long time. Listen, something should have given by now. But in everything, give thanks. For this is the will of God in Christ Jesus concerning you. For ye have need of patience. Consider the 10th chapter of Hebrews. Hebrews, the 10th chapter, reading from the 31st through the 36th verses. Hebrews, the 10th chapter, reading from the 31st through the 36th verses. It is a fearful thing to fall into the hands of the living God. But call to remembrance the former days, in which, after ye were illuminated, ye endured a great fight of afflictions, partly while she were made a gazing stock, both by reproaches and afflictions, and partly while she became companions of them that were so used. For ye had compassion of me in my bonds, and took joyfully the spoiling of your goods, knowing in yourselves that ye have in heaven a better and an enduring substance. Cast not away therefore your confidence, which hath great recompense of reward. For ye have need of patience, that after ye have done the will of God, ye might receive the promise. Cast not away therefore your confidence, which hath great recompense of reward. For ye have need of patience, that after ye have done the will of God, ye might receive the reward and receive the promise of Christ Jesus, his eternal rewards. So what do we know? Neither is there salvation in any other. It doesn't matter what this one says. Doesn't matter how that one believes. Neither is there salvation in any other. How do we know? Well, consider the fourth chapter of Acts. Acts, the fourth chapter, and reading the 12th verse. Fourth chapter of Acts, reading the 12th verse. Neither is there salvation in any other, for there is none other name under heaven given among men whereby we must be saved. So there is a question, and the question remains, sirs, what must I do to be saved? You must repent, be baptized, every one of you, in the name of Jesus Christ, for the remission of sins, and ye shall receive the gift of the Holy Ghost, speaking with other tongues, as in accordance with the book of Acts, the second chapter, reading from the 36th through the 38th verses. Therefore, let all the house of Israel know assuredly that God hath made that same Jesus, whom ye have crucified, both Lord and Christ. Now when they heard this, they were pricked in their heart, and said unto Peter and to the rest of the apostles, Men and brethren, what shall we do? Then Peter said unto them, Repent, and be baptized, every one of you, in the name of Jesus Christ, for the remission of sins, and ye shall receive the gift of the Holy Ghost. You must repent, be baptized, every one of you, in the name of Jesus Christ, for the remission of sins, and ye shall receive the gift of the Holy Ghost. And what is this gift of the Holy Ghost that you shall receive? Well, one may say it's this, and one may say it's that. But he that believeth on Christ Jesus, as the scripture hath said, consider the book of Acts, the second chapter, reading from the first through the fourth verses. Acts second chapter, reading from the first through the fourth verses. And when the day of Pentecost was fully come, they were all with one accord in one place. And suddenly there came a sound from heaven as of a rushing mighty wind, and it filled all the house where they were sitting. And there appeared unto them cloven tongues, like as a fire, and it sat upon each of them. And they were all filled with the Holy Ghost, and began to speak with other tongues, as the Spirit gave them utterance. So verily, verily, I say unto thee, except a man be born of water and of the Spirit, he cannot enter into the kingdom of God. You must repent. Be baptized, every one of you, in the name of Jesus Christ for the remission of sins, and receive the gift of the Holy Ghost, speaking with other tongues as the Spirit of God gives you utterance. But consider finally, precious people of God, but take heed lest by any means this liberty of yours become a stumbling block to them that are weak. You know, people tend to think, well, it's up to me. It's my house. It's my belongings. This is what I want to do. And if they are offended and will become offended, they have no business being here. But you take heed lest by any means this liberty of yours become a stumbling block to them that are weak. So finally, precious people of God, let's go to the book of 1 Corinthians, the 8th chapter, reading the 9th verse. 1 Corinthians, 8th chapter, reading the 9th verse. But take heed, lest by any means this liberty of yours become a stumbling block to them that are weak. So may the Lord bless you. May the Lord keep you. May the Lord preserve your strength. May the Lord make his countenance to shine upon you, give you hope, give you peace, give you the blessed assurance that there's none other than one Lord, one faith, one baptism, that you must repent and be baptized, every one of you, in the name of Jesus Christ for the remission of sins, and ye shall receive the gift of the Holy Ghost, speaking with other tongues as the Spirit of God gives you utterance. Again, I say unto you, consider what I say. The Lord give you understanding in all things, but if our gospel be hid, it is hid to them that are lost. Work out your own salvations with fear and trembling. Fight the good fight of faith, saving yourselves from this untoward generation. And as always, I say unto you finally, am I therefore become your enemy? Because I tell you the truth. May the Lord bless you, may the Lord keep you, and peace be unto you.
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So here is the good news, my friends. The good news. There is, therefore, now no condemnation, no punishment, no curse for all those who are in Christ Jesus. All your fears have been taken away. Instead, hope has been given. Because God, out of His great love, redeemed us on the cross. So now, my friends, no power of hell and no scheme of man

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You know, in the name of Jesus, we have everything we need. And just as we've sung about him as Jehovah Jireh, our provider, he is Jehovah Rapha, the God that heals us. His name is more powerful than cancer, heart disease, or any disease you can name. Whatever your need, he's here to heal you. Let's confess him as our healer as we sing.